0: But it's such a parable of so many of us who, when we think we're doing so good, may be doing well, except for this one thing, we're headed toward the wrong goal. I mean, you're doing fine in your business, and you're doing fine in your health, and you're doing fine in your relationships, but the problem is you've lost sight of the right goal, and it seems that Satan himself is leading interference for you. I want to do the same thing for you today that Benny Lahn did for Roy Riggles. I want to tackle you today if I can. I want to stop you if I can, God helping me, and to help you to find God's goal for your life and to live life to its fullest and to be all that you can be. Now look, if you will, here in verse 13. The Bible says, "But all things are reproved and made manifest by the light. And whatsoever doth make manifest is light. Wherefore he saith, Awake thou that sleepest, and arise from the dead, and Christ shall give thee light. See then that ye walk circumspectly, not as fools, but as wise, redeeming the time." Now, if that phrase is not underscored in your Bible, I suggest you may do so. Redeeming the time, because the days are evil. Wherefore, be ye not unwise, but understanding what the will of the Lord is, and be not drunk with wine wherein is excess, but be filled with the Spirit. Now, in the Bible, there are two words that are translated time. Of course, we see one of these words right here in verse 16, redeeming the time. One of the words for time is the word chronos. It's the word we get chronology from. That's not the word that is used here. Chronos just simply means the passing of time, like so many hours and so many minutes and so many seconds. And some people call their watches a chronometer. That is, it just keeps count of time as it passes, segments of time, chronos. But that's not the word that is used here. The word that is used here is kairos, which means time, but it means like seasons of time. It literally means opportunity. Let me show you how that is used in Galatians chapter 6 and verse 10. The Bible says, "As we have therefore opportunity, let us do good to all men." Now the word that is translated in Galatians 6:10, opportunity, is the same word that is translated here in chapter 5, verse 16, as time. So when the Bible says redeeming the time here in verse 16, it speaks of the days, the hours, and the minutes, but more than that, it really speaks of the opportunities that we have. Because you see, you need to see time not just as something that is passing, but you need to see time as an incredible opportunity. And when you're redeeming time, what you're really redeeming is opportunity. So the Bible says the days are evil, but we are to be buying up the opportunities. What he's trying to tell us is how to live wise ways for evil days. The days are evil, so therefore take advantage of every opportunity that God has given us. And so I want to talk to you today about the time of your life. If you've been going toward the wrong goal, or if you've been sitting on the sidelines, either one, I want to show you from God's Word how to take time and use time and maximize your time for God's glory. Now, there are three or four things I want you to notice with me. And first of all, time is a provided opportunity. Now, what I mean by that is this. Look, if you will, in verse 14. "Wherefore he saith, Awake thou that sleepest." Now, we need to jolt some people awake. There is a day of opportunity that you dare not let pass by. We need to awaken from our stupor. Some of us have been chloroformed by these evil days, and somehow we need to be jolted awake. God has provided for you an opportunity. You see, it is God who is the creator of time. God's great gift to you, number one is Jesus, and number two is time. Number one is Jesus. Number two is time. God has given you time to work, time to serve, time to love, time to laugh, time to labor, But like any gift, how you use it is really up to you. And we need to see every day, this day, and every day as a gift from God. Has it ever occurred to you that for you to cease living, God would not have to take your life? All God would have to do is stop giving you your life. Do you see what I'm saying? You see, the Bible says in Lamentations chapter 3, verse 22, it is of the Lord's mercies that we're not consumed, because His compassions fail not. They are new every morning. Every day is a gift from God. Time is something that God gave you today, and God will give you tomorrow. It's not something that you own. God is the creator, the possessor of time. And so therefore, I am a steward of the time that God has given me. And one day I will have to answer to God for what I did with this day and every day that God has given me. 24 hours in a day, 1,440 minutes in the day, 86,000 seconds in the day, and every one of them is a precious gift from God. I don't know who first wrote these words, but they're meaningful to me. I've heard them since I was a teenager. I have only just a minute, only 60 seconds in it. Didn't seek it, didn't choose it, forced upon me. I can't refuse it, but it's up to me just how I use it. I must suffer if I lose it, give account if I abuse it. Just a tiny little minute, but eternity is in it. My dear friend, God has given us time. Don't go around saying, well, thus and such a person has more time than I have. That's wrong. We all have the same amount of time. Everybody has 24 hours in the day. The difference between people is not that some people have more time than other people. The difference in people is how people use the time that God has given them. So I want you to see this time as a provided opportunity, something that God has given you and something that God wants you to awaken to. But secondly, I want you to see this time not only as a provided opportunity, but a present opportunity, something that is here right now. Notice in verse 15, "See then that ye walk circumspectly, not as fools, but as wise, redeeming the time, because the days are evil." Now he speaks here of days. "This is the day that the Lord hath made. I will rejoice and be glad in it." There are two days that can steal the joy from today. There are two days that can steal the productivity from today. One is yesterday, and the other is tomorrow. Now we have a lot of folks who live in yesterday. The Bible warns us against that. The Apostle Paul said in Philippians chapter 3, beginning in verse 13, "Brethren, I count not myself to have apprehended." That is, I don't think I have arrived. I don't think I'm already perfect. "But this one thing I do." Now Paul wasn't a man of many ambitions. He narrowed everything to one focus. "This one thing I do, forgetting those things which are behind and reaching forth unto those things which are before, I press toward the mark for the prize of the high calling of God in Christ Jesus." He said, "I forget the past." Now, let me tell you some of the things that the Apostle Paul therefore had to forget. He had to forget past guilt. The Apostle Paul was one who was guilty along with others for the stoning of Saint Stephen. He said of himself, "I am the chiefest of sinners." But he buried that guilt in the grave of God's forgetfulness. Maybe there's somebody here today. You've done something so terrible, so horrible, your face would turn red if people in this congregation knew what happened. Well, my dear friend, I want to tell you that the blood of Jesus Christ, God's Son, cleanses you from that if you confess it. And don't be haunted by the ghost of guilt. Paul said, "I forget those things which are behind, past guilt, past glory." I mean, not only was this man guilty as a sinner, but as a saint, he was the greatest Christian I suppose ever lived, the greatest missionary, the greatest church planter. But Paul didn't sit around and rest on his laurels. Past grief. He suffered as few men suffered. You read the account of Paul's suffering, but he just said, "That's our light affliction." He said, the sufferings of this present time are not worthy to be compared to the glory which shall be revealed in us. He said, I forget that. And past grudges. I mean, there were many people who did Paul wrong. Paul was abused, lied on, mistreated, cheated, overlooked. But Paul refused to feed a fever and nurse a grudge. And Paul said, I take my past guilt. I take my past glory. I take my past grief. I take my past grudges. And I forget those things which are behind. Now, I want to suggest as we face a new year that you do exactly the same thing. You just bundle all of those things up and you just forget them. Paul said, I forget those things which are behind. One thing that can take the joy out of today is yesterday. As you carry along the load from yesterday, something else that can take the joy out of today is tomorrow. You know, there was a psychologist whose name was William Marston. And he surveyed 3,000 people and asked them what they were living for. And out of that survey of 3,000 persons, an incredible thing, he found that 94% of the 3,000 people that he surveyed were enduring today in order to get to tomorrow. 94% of them. Today was not the day that they were living. They were only anticipating tomorrow. They were waiting for tomorrow. Well, the problem with that is, my dear friend, is that tomorrow never comes. We're always looking forward to what's going to happen. We want friends. And so we look forward to having friends. And when we get friends, we weep when we lose friends. But many times we fail to enjoy the friends while we have them. Women are strange creatures, aren't they? Mm-hmm. They look forward 20 years to getting married and having children. And after the children are grown and out of the house, they spend 20 years looking back at the time when they used to have the children, but they can't stand them for the 20 years they had them. Friend, listen, enjoy. Enjoy what God has given you right now. Some people are waiting for tomorrow, and some people are worrying about tomorrow. Let me give you some advice, not advice, more than advice, oh, wonderful truth from the lips of the very Son of God. Matthew chapter 6 and verse 34, Jesus said, take no thought therefore for the morrow, for the morrow shall take thought for the things of itself. And then Jesus said something very interesting. He said, sufficient unto the day is the evil thereof. Don't worry about tomorrow. Sufficient unto the day is the evil thereof. Now think with me. What did he mean by that? Sufficient unto the day is the evil thereof. That is that God, in the crucible of his wisdom and in the ecology of his grace, has ordered some trouble for you today and every day of your life. The Bible calls it evil. It doesn't mean sin. It's like an evil smell. It means something bad. All of us have difficulties. We all need difficulties. We have been blessed with difficulties. God gives us enough difficulties to cause us to come to Him. The worst thing that could happen to us would be not to have any difficulties. We'd never know our need of the Lord. Isn't that right? So God every day says, I'm going to give you sufficient evil, sufficient difficulty. But you see, God gives us enough difficulty to bring us to Him. But then God gives us enough grace to meet those difficulties every day. Don't worry about tomorrow. Sufficient unto the day. Sufficient what? Sufficient grace for what? For the evil. Sufficient unto the day is the evil thereof. So there's that perfect balance. God gives you a certain amount of difficulty today, and God gives you a certain amount of grace today. God brings you, gives you enough difficulty to draw you to Him, and then God gives you enough grace to live this day as you ought. Now, what happens when you worry? Well, when you worry, you reach out into tomorrow, and you take tomorrow's difficulty and bring it into today. Well, God didn't give you grace for tomorrow's difficulty. Sufficient unto the day is the evil thereof. And so God says in His Word, as your days are, so shall your strength be. Deuteronomy chapter 33 and verse 25, as your days are, so shall your strength be. Well, what happens is this, that when you reach into tomorrow and you bring tomorrow's troubles, real or imaginary, and you cram them into today, you overload the circuit. I mean, you upset God's divine ecology. You see, worry doesn't take the sorrow out of tomorrow, it takes the strength out of today. And then when you meet tomorrow out of breath because you're already overloaded from today, and you already are run down when you meet tomorrow. Worry, therefore, does not make us ready for the future, it really makes us unready. And we've been fighting tomorrow's battles today, and therefore we meet tomorrow out of breath. Somebody put it well this way when they said that worry pulls tomorrow's clouds over today's sunshine. And so true that is. You see, listen, time is a provided opportunity. Time is a present opportunity. Yesterday, that's just a canceled check. Tomorrow, that's just a promissory note. Today is all of the cash that you have. You'd better learn how to spend it wisely. Thousands of years ago, a wise man said this, "Look well to this one day, for it and it alone is life." Are you listening? Yesterday is only a dream, and tomorrow is but a vision. Yet each day lived well makes yesterday a dream of happiness, and tomorrow a vision of hope. That's great, folks. Listen, listen. Yesterday is but a dream. Tomorrow is but a vision. Life is today. And the Bible says in verse 15, "See then that you walk circumspectly, not as fools, but as wise, redeeming the time." Now that brings me to a third thing I want to say. Not only is time a provided opportunity, and not only is time a present opportunity, but oh my dear friend, it is a precious, precious, precious opportunity. Look again. He says here that we are to redeem the opportunity. Redeeming, do you see it? Redeeming the time. What do you do when you redeem something? You pay for it. I mean, dear friend, there is something you must give in exchange if you would live up to the opportunities that God has given you. You see, we need to see how valuable time is. To waste time is to waste life. Because time is the stuff that life is made out of. A person who is killing time is not killing time, he's killing himself. He is committing suicide by degrees. A murderer, in the truest sense, doesn't take someone's life. That person's going to die anyway. What he takes is that person's time. You understand what I'm saying? He just causes that person to die sooner. You see, time is life. Time is life. How precious it is.
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2: Are you looking for love in all the wrong places? I'm Katrina, and I want to warn you against that. I fell in love with a Navy man and thought being lovers was the answer, but he didn't respect me. He treated me even worse after we were married. I thought children were the answer, but after our daughter was born, my husband spent even more time with his girlfriends. I turned to a lover of my own, got pregnant, and had an abortion. My husband took a job in the Netherlands and wanted me to join him to save our marriage, so I went, but soon discovered that he had a mistress there, too. We fought bitterly, and I returned home after 3 months. He begged me to come back, and I did, but I couldn't forgive his betrayal with a woman who pretended to be my friend. I took my daughter home and got a divorce. My daughter and I both ended up in therapy, especially after my brief second attempt at marriage that failed. Then, foolishly, I lived with a man again. Twice he insisted I get an abortion. Once I nearly died. The end came when I needed surgery for a mass on my spine, and he neither came to the hospital nor called. My former husband visited with his wife and prayed for me. He had found Christ and told me how much Jesus would change my life. He was right. I spent days alone at home, crying out to God before I humbled myself and asked His forgiveness. Today, I am a counselor at a crisis pregnancy center, pointing lost women to the real love of their lives, Jesus Christ. If the Son, therefore, shall make you free, you shall be free indeed.
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5: Dr. Leonard Sachs holds a PhD in psychology and has been a family doctor for nearly 34 years. He said he never saw a correlation between politics and parenting until now. He said left-of-center parents were no better and no worse than parents on average than right-of-center parents. He has now documented that children of politically liberal parents are more likely to suffer from depression and anxiety and a lack of sense of life meaning and have substance abuse issues. He's noted that over the past decade, there's been an increase in what he calls permissive parents. They have been persuaded to carry out more gentle parenting because they don't want to be controlling to their children. In most cases, the children become the authority while parents try to be patient, calm, and punishment-free. His story from an article in the Institute for Family Studies illustrates this only so well. A mom brought her 6-year-old daughter into the office with a fever and sore throat. He asked the girl to open her mouth and say, "Ah." She shook her head and clenched her mouth. He asked the mom for help. Instead, the mother merely replied, "Her body, her choice." NYU professor Jonathan Haidt has been on my radio program to talk about his book, The Coddling of the American Mind. He believes that the real reason that left-of-center kids are more likely to be depressed compared to right-of-center kids is that left-of-center kids have been taught to catastrophize events, to assume the worst, while right-of-center kids have been taught to be more optimistic.

0: You know, what is taught at home and what is consumed on social media is having a negative impact on the minds and mental states of children and adolescents. Political views and mental health seem to be correlated more than ever. I'm Kirby Anderson, and that's my point of view.
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3: 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That's what's wonderful.
2: 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In our series, Courageous Faith, Pastor Chappell explores what it means to have a faith that moves mountains. By leaning into God's promises, you can experience His power in every area of your life. And now, here's Dr. Paul Chappell with part two of a message called Courageous Prayer.
3: George Mueller said the great fault of the children of God is that they do not continue in prayer. They do not go on praying. They do not persevere. If they desire anything for God's glory, they should pray until they get it. And oh, many times I often have asked myself, I wonder what God would have done if I would have kept on praying about that particular area. We must practice prayer. We must persist in our prayer, perseverance in prayer. Thirdly, God says, I want to hear some praise in your prayer. I want to hear some praise. And He tells us what kind. It is thanksgiving. He says, I want your prayers to come forth with thanksgiving. Now, in life, this is what I've noticed. You take a family, they've got their health, they've got their children, they've got a house, they've got a car, maybe two. They've got opportunities and so many blessings from the Lord, but they'll begin to focus on those few things that aren't going right. And that's all they can think about. The few things that aren't the way that they think they should be. Now, if those things are huge problems, then certainly pray about it. But God's saying, hey, don't forget the other 199 things that are going well. So when you're asking me to fix the one that's not going real well, remember to thank me for the things that are going well. Right? He said, I want you to praise me when you're asking. I want you to mix in some thanksgiving when you come to me asking me to change something else. 1 Thessalonians 5:18, in everything give thanks, for this is the will of God in Christ Jesus concerning you. We ought to begin posting on Facebook and talking to our family about what we're thankful for in this day. And we have much to be thankful for. Spurgeon said, when we bless God for mercies, we usually prolong them. When we bless God for miseries, we usually end them. In everything, give thanks. So we must practice prayer continually. We must persevere in prayer. This kind cometh about only by prayer and by fasting. We must praise and thank God in prayer. Fourthly, we must petition God in prayer. Now, this next little thought may be the very thing you need today, because it's something that helped me greatly in my life. And it says in verse 6, by prayer and supplication with thanksgiving, would you read the rest now with me? Let your requests be made known unto God. By the way, the Bible's not that hard to understand. It's just, we just got to read it. Let your requests. Now, I want you to think about this. Requests. If you like to write down word definitions or study synonyms or go to a Strong's Concordance, you'll find that the word request means petitions. petitions, or even lists. Let your list of things be known, your request be made known unto God. And here I want to give to you a practical piece of advice, because I believe that effective Christians are Christians who have a prayer list. Effective Christians in their prayer life have a list of petitions. You ought to have somewhere where you sit down and read your Bible, perhaps a notebook, perhaps a journal where you're writing some things God taught you, where you're recording what you're reading, but also where you can turn and read your prayer requests and call them out to the Lord. I live by list. I have lists for the church, the school, the college. I have lists for soul winning. I have lists of prayer lists. And my prayer list is one of the first things I open every morning after I read my Bible. I'm just not smart enough to remember all the prayers, so I write them down on a list. And I pray for myself and for the fullness of the Spirit, and I pray for wisdom, and I pray that God would guide me and strengthen me, and I have many personal requests. And I pray for my wife, and I pray for her health, and I pray for her protection, and I pray for her wisdom, and I pray for each of my children by name, and each of my children's spouses by name, and each of my grandchildren by name. I pray for their future spouses. I pray for their salvation. I pray that they'll walk in the Spirit. I pray for their testimony. I pray for their protection. I pray for various groups in this church. I have one list that's just the membership of the church. I have a list that I pray through on my personal list, as I was saying, personally for me, my wife, my children, my grandchildren. I pray for those that are sick in the church and for their healing. I spend time with the Lord praying for pastors across the country who've been standing in some hard times and praying that they'll be faithful, that they'll be protected. The list goes on. I'm saying, if you've got something that's important, then make your petitions and make them known before the Lord. You don't want to get on your knees and just say a little, "Dear God, bless everybody," type of a prayer. But bring your petitions to the Lord. Pray for the missionaries. Pray for them by name. The list goes on. Let your requests be made known unto God. I heard about one gal in Bible college, and she said to the Lord, "Lord, I'm not going to pray for myself today. I'm going to pray for others." And at the end of her prayer, she said, "And Lord, please give my mother a handsome son-in-law." I don't know how you get your prayers out there, but I'm going to tell you something. You need to have a list. Make your requests known unto God. And let me tell you how that happens. Hebrews 4. Look at it in your notes. Hebrews 4:15. "For we have not an high priest, which cannot be touched with the feeling of our infirmities." Jesus is the high priest. Jesus is the intercessor. And this verse says he can be touched with the feeling of your infirmities. Lord, you know the need that we have for physical healing. You know the fact that we have a child that's away from you. You know for fact, Lord, that there's been a harm that's come to us. And Lord, we want to bring this to you. And the Bible says that Jesus, the great high priest, can be touched with the feeling of our infirmities. Sometimes you try to share a burden. You try to tell somebody about, "Hey, we're kind of going through a hard time." And they're kind of like, "Oh." And then they say, "Hey, did you hear about the election or about sports?" It's as if they didn't get it. They have no clue that you're suffering. But Jesus feels your infirmities. As the high priest, he feels your infirmities. Oh, listen today, friend. You can then, the Bible says there in verse number 16, you can come boldly to the throne of grace, but it's your decision. It's your decision to make. Are you going to come to him or not? And here we see a very clear command, be careful for nothing. But then we see a very courageous decision, but in everything by prayer and supplication with thanksgiving, let your requests be made known unto God. I think it was about 20 years ago, Terry and I went over to preach in Ireland. She didn't preach. I preached. She went with me. She testified. And we traveled over there together, and we got there on a Saturday evening. And the missionary picked us up and said, "Now, Brother Chapel, we're glad you're here, but Ireland is very Catholic. The people are very different. So don't be surprised if not everybody just comes right forward at the altar call. It's just not as responsive as America." By the way, let's remain responsive. Some people think we're responsive. Let's be a responsive country, a responsive people. And so that was kind of strange. You don't fly halfway across the world to have somebody tell you, don't expect much. We had been praying for that meeting. And so we got to the hotel, and Terry and I were there, and the pastor and one other man from the church. And I said, why don't we pray about the meeting? We prayed for the meeting. One of the prayers by Mr. Mitchell was to pray that people be saved. And so we prayed with him for that, and we asked the Lord to touch hearts. The next morning, I preached on just a very simple gospel message. I preached on the woman at the well, how that she was trusting in her religion, but not trusting in the Savior. And as I preached that message, it was as if I was just sitting in someone's kitchen, talking across the kitchen table. There was a complete clarity. There was tremendous presence of God in the room. People were very responsive. And as I came to the point for the altar call, just before the altar call, when I was explaining salvation, I said, now, if you're here today and you're not sure that heaven is your home and you've never trusted Jesus Christ as your Savior, and you'd like to know really what it means to have your sins washed away and Jesus Christ in your life, then I'd like to invite you this morning to allow me to pray for you. And I said, if I could just pray for you, would you please lift your hand? And when I said that, 13 hands went up in the air. I thought to myself, well, this can't be right, because people over here don't get saved at the altar call. People over here are shy and bashful. So I said, put your hands back down. I went through the whole thing again. If you'd like to know for sure that Christ is in your heart, if you'd like to know for sure that you could spend eternity in heaven, if you're willing to turn from the Roman Catholic Church and trust in Jesus Christ alone, I mean, I try to be as clear as I could be. If that's you and you want to settle this issue, please raise your hand. 13 hands went right up again. Mr. Mitchell was in the back. He had a camera. He was videoing the service. He put his camera down, and you could see all the way at the back, he was wiping the tears from his face. One of the hands was his wife. We gave the altar call. Those people came. The missionary led some to the Lord. Terry and the missionary's wife led some to the Lord. I was walking out of the service that day, and I got a text on my phone, and I looked at it. It was from a young lady here at the college. I don't know how she got my number, and she said, this is Ashley. Did my mom get saved? And then I realized it was Ashley Mitchell. She was a student in the college. Her mother was one of the ladies that got saved. And she said to me, Pastor, the girls in my dorm got up at 2:00 this morning. We wanted to be praying while you were preaching. And we prayed from 2:00 to 4:00 that people would get saved in Dublin, Ireland. And I'm here to tell you that God heard the petitions of a weeping daughter and saved her mother 9,000 miles away. That is the power of prayer. But we must make the choice to pray. There must be a courageous decision that is made. We see here a clear command. The Bible is clear about it. Be careful for nothing. We see here a courageous decision, but in everything with prayer. And then notice, finally, this morning, a confident peace. When you make that courageous decision, there is going to come a peace into your heart and life. Now notice what it says here in verse number 7. And the peace of God, which passeth all understanding, shall keep your hearts and minds through Christ Jesus. Would you read that verse with me, please? Verse 7, ready to begin. And the peace of God, which passeth all understanding, shall keep your hearts and minds through Christ Jesus. Now here's the confident peace. First of all, it is a gift. It is a gift, the peace of God. The source of our peace is God. It comes through His Son, the Lord Jesus Christ. Now listen very carefully. I don't want to mix you up by the use of small words, but I want you to listen to what I'm about to say. You cannot know the peace of God until you have peace with God. You'll never know the peace of God unless you have peace with God. And the way to have peace with God is by the way of the cross of Jesus Christ. This is very important. Romans 5:1 says very clearly, therefore being justified by faith, we have peace with God through our Lord Jesus Christ. Now, do you have peace with God? Have you made your peace with God? The Bible is clear that we have peace with God in one way. That way is not the Baptist church. It is not the Catholic church. Peace with God is found through the Lord Jesus Christ. And you do not know the peace of God until you have peace with God, right? And there are many people in this world today who have no peace spiritually. There is no peace with God because they have rejected Jesus Christ as their Savior. The peace with God comes through Christ, Romans 3:24, being justified freely by His grace through the redemption that is in Christ Jesus. In other words, you can be forgiven, justified, just as if you never sinned. You have peace with God because you are justified by Jesus Christ. Romans 5:10, for if when we were enemies, we were reconciled to God by the death of His Son, much more being reconciled, we shall be saved by His life. So the source of our peace is God Himself, and we find peace with God through Jesus Christ. Have you accepted Jesus Christ as your Savior? My friend, are you saved? Do you know that you have peace with God? So important. Then the Bible speaks here in this verse, number 7, about the peace of God. And it says, it is the peace which passeth all understanding. And this is a peace that only a saved person can understand. That's why you must have peace with God in order to know the peace of God. And then the peace of God can come into the heart and life of a believer. It is a peace that passeth all understanding. I love Isaiah 26:3. In your notes there, it says, Thou wilt keep him in perfect peace, whose mind is stayed on Thee, because he trusteth in Thee. God says, when you pray to me, you're putting your trust in me, and I'm going to give you peace through that prayer. Colossians 3:15, let the peace of God rule in your hearts, to the which also ye are called in one body, and be ye thankful. I think the greatest example I know, other than Jesus, of someone who really had this peace of God was the Apostle Paul himself. And I want you to see why I say that. Turn, if you would, in your Bibles very quickly to 2 Corinthians. Go back a few pages. 2 Corinthians chapter 12. Great, great passage here. And I want you to see what Paul says in verse 7 of 2 Corinthians 12. He says, And lest I should be exalted above measure through the abundance of the revelations, there was given to me a thorn in the flesh. Now here was a man receiving revelations. He's writing scripture through the Holy Spirit. And God allows this trial into his life. God even gives us in scripture a little insight as to why. Apparently, for a sense of humility in his life, God allowed this thorn in the flesh. And it's called here, the messenger of Satan to buffet me, lest I should be exalted above measure. Notice verse 8. For this cause, or for this thing, I besought the Lord. We would call that prayer. He went to the Lord thrice, and he said, Lord, depart this from me. Lord, take this away from me. By the way, there's nothing wrong with that. He's bringing his petition to the Lord. And the Lord says in verse 9, My grace is sufficient for thee. My strength is made perfect in weakness. Now, the Lord essentially says, I'm not going to take this malady away from your body, but I am going to give you grace for the trial. God did answer the prayer. It wasn't maybe the way Paul thought. It maybe isn't the way you think, but God says, Paul, I'm going to give you my grace. I'm going to give you inner peace. I'm going to give you strength. So what does Paul say? How do we know he had the peace of God? How will you know if you have the peace of God? Notice what it says here in verse number 9. Most gladly, therefore, will I rather glory in my infirmities, that the power of Christ may rest upon me. Here's a man who accepts what's going on in his life. So many people these days, if they have a problem with someone at work, they quit. Have a problem with a spouse, they quit. So many people are moving and running and frustrated. Let me tell you something, friend. There is a God in heaven who can give you peace in the situation that you are experiencing today. And Paul the Apostle is an illustration of someone who had the peace of God, in that he said, most gladly, therefore, I'm just going to glory in this. It's not what I wanted, but if God has given me grace, then glory be to God. Now, that's not an easy place to get to, but that's where the grace of God brings us. God gives us the inner strength for the trials that come our way, the gift of peace. And then notice finally, the guarantee of peace. Now, don't miss this. We're almost done. Notice back, if you would, in Philippians 4:7. Here's the guarantee of God's peace, verse 7. The peace of God, which passeth all understanding, shall keep your hearts and minds through Christ Jesus. I don't know how many times I've had people say, I'm going crazy with this. My heart is so heavy with this. And God says, I'm going to keep your heart and your mind. The peace of God will keep your heart and it'll keep your mind. Sometimes we think it's just not good what God is doing, what God is allowing. I saw recently the video of a little baby that was, the doctors were trying to help the baby, and he was kind of fighting. He didn't want the glasses to be put on him until finally they came on, and finally he saw sight for the very first time in his life. And many of us are that way. We kind of fight God. We don't like where we are. We don't like what they said. We don't like the way this is, and we're fighting, and yet all of the while, God's trying to do something good for us. God's trying to help us. But we fight and we complain, we don't pray, we gossip, we argue. God's trying to bless us. He's trying to give us a peace that passes all understanding. See, some of you, if you're not careful, you're fighting God. I don't want that news. I don't want this to happen this way. I came all the way here for that. And suddenly, whoa. God knew what he was doing. Most gladly, therefore, will I rather be where I'm at, experience what I'm experiencing, that the power of Christ may rest in my life. We can spend our days fighting it, or we can spend our days trusting him. The choice is yours. God says, I will guard you from anxiety. I will guard you from worry. The Lord is my rock and my fortress, my deliverer, my God, my strength, in whom I will trust, my buckler and the horn of my salvation and my high tower. God is giving us here a formula biblically that each and every one of us need to take and remember. And he says, I'm going to give you a clear command. Be careful for nothing. Stop with all of this worry and complaining. And here's a courageous decision. Hey, before you make your major decisions, here's a decision. Decide to pray. Get on your face before God. And there will come into your life a wonderful, confident peace. That God is in control and that he maketh no mistakes. So here's four takeaways for you. Check it out on the outline. Number one, prayer is the evidence that you're trusting God rather than self. Now look right up here for a minute. Prayer is the evidence that you're trusting God rather than self. Now look right here. Let me just ask a fair question. How many minutes a day did you pray last week? A day. 30? 5? Because prayer is the evidence that you're trusting God. Secondly, prayer is the means to communicate with our Lord and to get his answers and to know his mind. Prayer is the means to communicate with our Lord. And he wants to hear from you. He says, cast all your cares upon me. He wants to hear from you. Thirdly, we must take our burdens to him to find the peace that passes all understanding. He wants us to bring them to him. And fourthly, true peace with God, not the peace of God, the peace with God is found only in a relationship with Jesus Christ. If you want to be at peace with God, you must come to Christ for the forgiveness of sin.
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0: The context of Scripture is clear. If it's poetry, it's clear. Parables, prophecy, historical narrative, the context makes it clear. Not only are the Scriptures clear, but they have stood the test of time as being absolutely true. Fairy tales are pretty easy to spot when examined closely. Like the story of human evolution, which starts with non-living matter spontaneously generating in the universe, then life magically springing up from that non-living matter. Observable science confirms the history that we read in Genesis, whether through global geological evidence for the Great Flood or intelligently designed language found in human genetic sequencing. If the Bible's not completely true, then it can't be trusted reliably, but history has shown that it can be trusted from Genesis to Revelation. I'm David Reeves. Truly, the heavens declare the glory of God.
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2: 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This is Matt Staver with Freedom's Call. Liberty Counsel has appealed to a federal court of appeals on behalf of congregants of Coastal Family Church in Flagler County, Florida, for their freedom to hold worship services. A Florida state court judge has banned attendees from gathering for Bible study, prayer, or religious worship in the church building. The lawsuit names the state court judge, Sandra Upchurch, as the defendant. Church leaders have sought emergency relief from every available Florida state court and the Florida Supreme Court. The church is located in a strip mall, and according to the property association, they can have secular meetings or administrative meetings, but they can't meet for religious purposes. But the question is, when does a secular or administrative meeting become a religious meeting? This court said that you cannot meet for religious meetings, and that is unconstitutional. Please pray for a resolution and stay informed at Liberty Counsel's website, lc.org.
3: 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Hi, I'm Chuck Bentley with the Crown Money Minute. 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
5: 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On the cross, Christ became sin for us, but he was holy. 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May I say, I don't know. I don't understand this. This is a great mystery. He was holy, and my sin was put upon him. And my friend, he's still holy. You and I'll never know what he suffered there on the cross, because he's holy and you and I are not.
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6: 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This is Ken Ham, author, speaker, and blogger on why we can trust the Bible. There was once a study that found people who reject evolution are still interested in science. The authors of the study were shocked. They didn't expect those who rejected evolution to really care about science. Why? Because of this false idea that creationists deny science. But nothing could be farther from the truth. Creationists love science. Many people reject evolution on scientific and biblical grounds. They don't do this because they deny science, but because they recognize the major problems with evolution, and many choose to trust the eyewitness account of the Creator over man's fallible interpretations.
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9: American Family News, I'm Robert Thornton. Not guilty pleas for two of eight men accused in a plot to attack the UFC 250 event at the White House last month. More from Fox's Jeff Manasso.
10: 19-year-old Tyson Proper and 21-year-old Chandler Skaggs entering not guilty pleas in federal court in Ohio, where they and six others are each charged with conspiracy to provide material support to terrorists and conspiracy to commit murder on federal government territory and to murder a federal government official, stemming from what prosecutors say was a thwarted plot to fly explosive-laden drones into the White House UFC event and then shoot panicked crowd members as they fled. Prosecutors say the suspects harbored fringe conspiracy theories and hoped the attack would destabilize the federal government. Jeff Manasso, Fox News.
9: The U.S. government has designated two new Mexican cartels as foreign terrorist organizations. They are the Juarez Cartel and Los Viagras. The Federal Register published the designation today. Secretary of State Marco Rubio today convened leaders from more than 60 countries to take part in the Trump administration's latest effort to combat radical left-wing political terrorism. With statements about the alarming rise of political violence by the left, Rubio and other U.S. officials painted a dark image of the future if the communists and Marxists perpetrating these acts are not defeated. He urged officials in attendance, mostly from European and Latin American countries, to unite to address the issue. See more on this at AFN.net. The system is being monitored for potential development near the Gulf. More from Fox Weather's Brian Norcross.
11: I think the odds on this one are going to go down as we go forward based on what we're seeing from the computer forecast. But National Hurricane Center is saying for the next 2 days, we have a 0% chance of anything developing there and a 20% chance looking the next 7 days. So that would be really Sunday into the first part of next week, say Tuesday or Wednesday, if anything would develop. But boy, the odds, it just doesn't look like it. The atmosphere really is not set up for a tropical development.
9: The potential area affected stretches from parts of the northeastern Gulf into the southeast coastline off the coast of South Carolina. A new Gallup poll shows more Americans are losing faith in higher education. Caleb Castile has prepared this report.
12: Of course, the vast majority of pregnancies are in women, and I have absolutely no problem with using the word pregnant women. I use it myself.
13: Has a non-biological woman ever had a baby?
12: A transgender person can.
13: That's not a biological woman. Has a non-biological woman ever had a baby?
12: I would reiterate, we take care.
13: No, it's ridiculous.
14: What you just heard is the Chancellor of the University of California, San Francisco, being unable to answer Illinois Republican Representative Mary Miller's question about whether non-biological women could have babies. It's no shock that faith in higher education in America continues to slide. The most recent Gallup poll shows that just 38% of adults retain a, quote, great deal or quite a lot of confidence in higher education. The poll also asked respondents on what drives their lack of confidence in the system. 31% cite partisan bias or indoctrination on campuses. 30% say it's due to the high cost of a degree. 25% say that colleges can't prepare students to succeed in the modern-day job market. Nicholas Giordano, senior fellow of campus reform, told Fox News that three big problems are that colleges have, quote, traded education for activism, they have lowered standards which has led kids to not be able to read or write at the college level, and they have outrageous tuition costs.
15: Some of them are starting to acknowledge it, but I mean, it's like stating the obvious, right? It's like the Titanic saying that the ship is sinking when everyone knows it already and they're scrambling for their lives.
14: I'm Caleb Castile.
9: Fox reports a Memphis pizza restaurant is facing backlash after refusing service to four members of the Tennessee National Guard. The owner told Fox News Digital he stands by the decision and would make the same decision tomorrow. The owner of Tamboli's Pasta and Pizza said he refused to serve the guardsmen on Saturday night because he opposes the federally led Memphis Safe Task Force. He argued the use of National Guard troops and local law enforcement has made the city less safe rather than more secure. That's all our time for now. We invite you to see more news at AFN.net.

2 Corinthians 1:2. Grace be to you and peace from God our Father and from the Lord Jesus Christ. 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
0: Steve was the youth director for a church in central Missouri. 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You can call us at the Christian Law Association, and we'll be honored to try to help you review your policy.
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1: I'm Steve O'Dell with Mission Network News. Talks between Israel and Lebanon could mark a significant milestone towards peace. Then, pastors in Indonesia feel the hit of a staggering economy. First up, this week, Lebanon and Israel agreed on further details about a pilot zone process. That is, a plan where Israel withdraws from two small areas in southern Lebanon, and then the Lebanese army steps in to establish control against Hezbollah there. If you have followed the Israel-Hezbollah conflict, you know this would be a delicate and complicated step. But God is at work in southern Lebanon. Pierre Hosni with Horizons International says destruction in the region has made it difficult for local churches to function. Spiritually, though, the story is different.
2: Whenever we share the gospel with people, like people are giving their lives to the Lord, you know, we're baptizing them, we're helping these churches to provide for their needs.
1: Some news coverage may leave the impression that all Muslims in the Middle East are hostile to Christians. Hosni says that isn't true in Lebanon.
2: A lot of Muslims are just, even if they don't come to Christ, they're open to Christian activity. They see us as a blessing in their community.
1: Learn more in the full report at our website. For now, pray for local churches as they serve people experiencing displacement, trauma, and anxiety. Meanwhile, for many families in southern Lebanon, the war didn't just destroy homes, it dismantled livelihoods. In response to Hezbollah's cross-border attacks, Israeli troops have been dismantling terrorist enclaves and tunnels in southern Lebanon. More than 1 million Lebanese people have been displaced. A new report from the International Labor Organization shows unemployment now ranges between 43% and 76% in the southern governorates. Camille Melki with Heart for Lebanon says,
3: they have been disconnected from the rest of the country. They are having the challenge of providing basic necessities of survival. Many of these villages are completely cut off from the rest of the world.
1: Getting relief into those communities isn't easy.
3: Heart for Lebanon has attempted many times to provide food and basic hygiene supplies, some medicines, and we've been successful in many cases, but also have failed in others due to the security situation.
1: Yet, Heart for Lebanon continues, compelled by Jesus' love, to bring aid to villages in southern Lebanon, reaching both Christians and Muslims. Pray for open gospel doors.
3: So not only this is an immediate need, but this seems that there's going to be a long-term need before families are able to rebuild, restructure, and be able also to get back to a normal, steady life.
1: Indonesia is Southeast Asia's largest economy, but Patrick Anthony with FMI explains how things have taken a turn for the worse.
4: We've heard from our Indonesian believers a consistent story of the economy is bad, and they will tell us that it's very bad. Young people especially are frustrated because it's just very hard to find good jobs. Oil prices increased, which raises the prices of almost everything.
1: Long lines of people wait for gas when it is available. FMI is struggling to train and encourage pastors because of fuel costs. Yet in challenge, there is opportunity.
4: People are looking for hope. So they're witnessing more opportunities to share the gospel readily with people because of the economic situation.
1: Home to Islam and many folk religions, Indonesia places a high value on social harmony.
4: However, because of such a high value on harmony, Christians in Indonesia can struggle with the call to be bold to proclaim Christ to their neighbors because they don't want to upset the harmony.
1: The economic struggles are giving Christians a natural way to share their faith. Pray for economic relief and boldness for believers. 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I'm Steve O'Dell.
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What do we do when we have a brother who is wounded, a sister who's wounded? Do we report him to the church? You'd be amazed how many people will say to me, "Pastor, I am so burdened about thus and such a person. God has laid him on my heart. Will you go see him?" Well, if it is so strategic, so necessary,

0: Yes, if I can, I will. But why do you think God laid him on your heart? Why do you think God put him on your heart? Because, friend, you are the one that has that relationship. You're the one that God is burdening, and you're the one that God wants to go. If you know somebody like this, I am here to tell you today that that person is your responsibility. My job is to teach you to minister so that you can be a minister of the gospel of our Lord and Savior, Jesus Christ.
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1: This is Gary Bauer in Washington, D.C. with your end-of-day report sponsored by American Values. My whole family got together at the beach recently. We have a bunch of grandkids, and among them are a couple of teenagers. One of our grandsons noticed a young woman on the beach, and she noticed him. Ah, youth! They struck up a conversation and both sensed they could be beach buddies for the week. As they talked and learned more about each other, the young woman eventually asked, I'm a Jew. Is that going to be a problem? When my grandson told me this story back at the house, it broke my heart. The girl explained that she was being harassed by other students at her school because she is a Jew. I felt for a few seconds that in that exchange, a little bit of what America is supposed to be died. I understand why she's concerned. One of our two major political parties in America, the Democrat Party, has an anti-Semitic fever running wild through it right now. Democrats in Congress all support sending billions of your tax dollars to Ukraine, a country we don't have a long-standing relationship with or any treaty obligations. But last night, more than half of House Democrats voted against providing any help to Israel, a country that has always been our friend and ally. Multiple Democrat candidates for Congress this year are openly anti-Semitic. Because of the growing anti-Semitism in America, many Jews are thinking of moving to Israel so their children don't have to experience hatred in school. Jews around the world are moving to Israel. The Democrat Party is making it clear they don't care what happens to Jews here or in Israel. They're on their own. It's a sad day and a sad time in our country. I urge you to stand with Israel and the Jewish people. This is Gary Bauer signing off from Washington, D.C. 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
1: Before people are attacked, they are first slandered. Before violence comes, someone has already taught others to despise the victim. That is why words against Israel and the Jewish people matter. When terrorists are excused, when murderers are called resistance fighters, when Israel is called the problem, evil is being given permission to grow. Antisemitism does not begin with bullets. It begins with lies. And good people must not wait until the shooting starts to speak. I'm Earl Cox in Israel. Because God loves Israel, I do too. 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

I could do this all night, you know. I really could. You'd sit there and listen, huh? Would you?

Right, now this next one, you're going to recognize right away. You watch.

0: Back to Genesis with Dr. John Morris, popular creation speaker with the Institute for Creation Research. Dr. Morris, have investigators found any evidence of life in outer space?
1: Not a bit, Chris. They've pointed their telescopes to the skies, hoping to pick up any signal that's non-random, like Morse code. Actually, they're setting their sights rather low. They think that just a few letters would indicate intelligent life. But at the same time, scientists look at the incredibly complex information-loaded DNA code with billions of letters all in a precise sequence and call it random. In spite of this incredible complexity, atheistic scientists refuse to believe that it's the evidence of intelligence. Yet they say that the simple hoped-for code from outer space would be the sign of intelligent life. How inconsistent! At least the creation model doesn't depend on claims such as this. Let's go back to Genesis and get it right.
0: For more on creation, visit our website at www.icr.org.

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2: Are you looking for love in all the wrong places? I'm Katrina, and I want to warn you against that. I fell in love with a Navy man and thought being lovers was the answer, but he didn't respect me. He treated me even worse after we were married. I thought children were the answer, but after our daughter was born, my husband spent even more time with his girlfriends. I turned to a lover of my own, got pregnant, and had an abortion. My husband took a job in the Netherlands and wanted me to join him to save our marriage. So I went, but soon discovered that he had a mistress there, too. We fought bitterly, and I returned home after 3 months. He begged me to come back, and I did, but I couldn't forgive his betrayal with a woman who pretended to be my friend. I took my daughter home and got a divorce. My daughter and I both ended up in therapy, especially after my brief second attempt at marriage that failed. Then, foolishly, I lived with a man again. Twice he insisted I get an abortion. Once I nearly died. The end came when I needed surgery for a mass on my spine, and he neither came to the hospital nor called. My former husband visited with his wife and prayed for me. He had found Christ and told me how much Jesus would change my life. He was right. I spent days alone at home, crying out to God before I humbled myself and asked His forgiveness. Today, I am a counselor at a crisis pregnancy center, pointing lost women to the real love of their lives, Jesus Christ. If the Son, therefore, shall make you free, you shall be free indeed.
1: If you would like to be free from the weight of sin by receiving Jesus Christ as Lord and Savior, or maybe you have questions about it, call 1-888-NEED-HIM right now. 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

0: Do you have peace right now? Or are you just churning on the inside? But if you don't have peace right now, I'll tell you why you don't have peace right now. It's not because of circumstances. Peace in the Bible is not the subtraction of problems from life. Peace is the addition of power to meet those problems. The Bible says, "Great peace have they that love thy law, and nothing shall offend them." Now, the only way you can live that way is to put on these shoes of peace. That is the preparation of the good news of peace. Jesus made peace with the blood of His cross. And if you don't have this, if you don't have this, you're going to slip and fall in the battle. So many people, I've seen them fall, not because of a lack of integrity, and not because of a lack of purity, but because of a lack of tranquility.
1: Profound truth, simply stated. Waiting for you now at profoundtruth.org.

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0: visitor began attending, a man who was in the process, he said, of transitioning from male to female. During one of the services, this individual who was transitioning began using the women's restroom. 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
2: Beware of the tendency of asking the way when you know it perfectly well. Take the initiative. Stop hesitating and take the first step. Be resolute when God speaks. Act in faith immediately on what He says, and never revise your decisions. If you hesitate when God tells you to do a thing, you endanger your standing in grace. Take the initiative. Take it yourself. Take the step with your will now. Make it impossible to go back. Burn your bridges behind you. I will write that letter. I will pay that debt. Make the thing inevitable. To be so much in contact with God that you never need to ask Him to show you His will is to be nearing the final stage of your discipline in the life of faith. When you are rightly related to God, it is a life of freedom and liberty and delight. You are God's will, and your decisions are His will for you unless He checks. You decide things in perfect, delightful friendship with God, knowing that if your decisions are wrong, He will always check. When He checks, stop at once. God does not give faith in answer to prayer. He reveals Himself in answer to prayer. And faith is exercised spontaneously. We must remind ourselves of the fundamental matter of our Christian relationship. That is, that in a Christian, faith and common sense are molded in one person by devotion to the mastership of Jesus Christ. This necessitates not conscious adherence to principles, but concentrated obedience to the Master. Faith does not become its own object. That produces fanaticism. But it becomes the means whereby God unveils His purposes to us. Faith must be tested, because only through conflict can head faith be turned into personal possession. Faith, according to Jesus, must have its object real. No one can worship an ideal. We cannot have faith in God unless we know Him in Jesus Christ. God is a mere abstraction to our outlook until we see Him in Jesus and hear Him say, "He who has seen me has seen the Father." Then we have something to build upon, and faith becomes boundless. Think of the things you are trying to have faith for. Stop thinking of them and think about your state in God through receiving Christ Jesus.

See how God has enabled you to walk where you used to totter, and see what marvelous strength you have in Him. All the great blessings of God are ours, not because we obey, but because we have put ourselves into a right relationship with God by receiving Christ Jesus the Lord, and we obey spontaneously. The faith that is the creation of God's Spirit in the human soul is never private or personal. When once that faith is created, we are caught up into the terrific universal purpose of God. The Holy Spirit destroys our personal private life and turns it into a thoroughfare for God.

In Acts chapter 26, Paul is on trial before a Roman king. Paul gives the king the gospel of Jesus Christ during the trial. In verse 28, the king said unto Paul, "Almost thou persuadest me to be a Christian." Remember that we need to use logic and common sense in our Christianity and in our soul winning. Isaiah 1:18 invites us to come now and let us reason together. Psalm 19:1 tells us that the heavens declare the glory of God. And Romans 1:19 says, "That which may be known of God is manifest in them, for God hath shown it unto them." Yes, we are to function in the Christian life by faith, but it's not a blind or an empty faith. Christianity has a logical basis. Because of God's revealed track record, we can take the next step. Something to think about on Lighthouse Christian Radio.

It's Crazy Money Day. Hi, I'm Chuck Bentley with the Crown Money Minute. In 1971, Phil Knight asked a graphic design student to create a logo for his new shoe company. Carolyn Davidson created the Nike swoosh and billed him $35 for 17 hours of work. 12 years later, and 4 years after the company went public, Knight gave her a gold ring set with a diamond in the shape of the swoosh and an envelope containing 500 shares of Nike stock. That stock is now worth several million dollars. 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

Psalm 118, verse 24. This is the day which the Lord hath made. We will rejoice and be glad in it. This is Light for Your Path on Lighthouse Christian Radio.

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1: Well, hello, dear neighbor. It is Friday today. It's going to be a great weekend. Saturday, soul winning, bus visitation, following up on visitors, trying to win folks to Christ, trying to get folks in Sunday school, and gassing the buses, cutting the lawns, washing the sidewalks down, washing windows, cleaning the buildings, preparing our music, preparing messages. Oh, this is going to be a great day today and tomorrow. And then on Sunday, the Lord's Day, give it the very best you have. Get your church property looking just perfect. Get the sidewalks swept. Get everything cleaned up so that as people come, they'll know there's life there. I talked to him today. These are the Precious Wind Sisters. They're all adult ladies now, and they're just as sweet as can be. They grew up here, born here, raised here. They're godly, God-fearing girls. I love them. Miss Treiber

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Then we're in Genesis chapter 30 today. We'll pick it up in verse 22 through 27. I want you to see one verse in particular as we look at Genesis chapter 30. Get your Bibles open. And then I want to say tomorrow is Madison Hooson's wedding. Madison is one of our staff members here, and she's marrying Nick. Oh, they're a wonderful couple. I'm looking forward to the wedding tomorrow. How about greater still? We'll have the ladies sing for us. And as they sang, get ready with your Bibles, Genesis chapter 30 in just a moment.

0: Genesis chapter 30, verse number 22, the Bible says this, pardon me, and God remembered Rachel, and God hearkened to her and opened her womb, and she conceived and bare a son. And they said, God hath taken away my reproach. And she called his name Joseph. And the Lord shall add to another son. And it came to pass when Rachel was born, had borne Joseph, that Jacob said to Laban, send me away that I may go to my own country. I want to take my family and get out of here. Watch verse 27. And Laban said unto him, I pray thee, if I have found favor in thine eyes, tarry. For here it is. I have learned by experience that the Lord hath blessed me for thy sake. Here is a man that's Laban, and he said, God blessed me. You've been serving with me 14 years now, a little bit longer. God blessed me because of you. Pastors, I pray that all of us as pastors, myself especially, would be so much walking with God. 2 Chronicles 16:9, the Lord, his eyes go to and fro, seeking to show himself strong on behalf of those that our heart is perfect before him. And I pray that when God looks in Santa Clara, California, I would pray that the most righteous man he sees would be Jack Treiber. I feel so far from that. And I would pray that God could bless me so, so much that the overflow of God's blessing would fall on my people. I want that for my people. I want to live in such a way by his grace, and I'm so weak at this. I want to live in such a way that God's touch is so powerfully upon my life that he just keeps blessing and blessing and blessing. And I want my people to have the reward of that because they had a man of God. Now, child of God, you're going to have to figure this out. Dad, you're going to have to say, in my home, I want to be such a man of God that I've learned by experience that God hath blessed me because of thee. I would hope that your kids would say, God, my life is so blessed because of my dad. I lived that way. My life was so blessed because of my dad. My dad was such a good man. And I tell you that every single week, so I'm not going to go on and on and that. But I will say this. I want my kids to find the blessing of God because their dad is living for God. I want my grandkids to find the blessings of God because grandpa, papa is living for God. I want my great-grandbaby to live for God and to have the blessings of God on his life. Why? Because my great-great-grandpa, papa, is living for God. I want my wife to have the blessing of God because I'm living for God. And that's what he said. I have learned by experience. Experience has taught me. Jacob, you're a hard-working man. You worked hard. You were a diligent man. You had the touch of God. You had the breath of God on your life. And God blessed you. And because God blessed you, God blessed me. The children of Israel were so blessed because Moses was blessed. Moses was a great man of God. Joseph's life, he was born in this chapter today. But his brothers are all going to be blessed. Joseph has to go to prison. Joseph has to have turmoil. Joseph has to have sorrow. Joseph had to go to the pit. But after the pit, the prison, and the palace, he had the blessing of God. And God blessed him. And with that blessing, it poured out. And he goes, God has sent me here to 11 brethren. God has sent me here to preserve your life and to put a blessing on your life. You meant it for evil, but God meant it for good. Hey, child of God, mothers, learn by experience that God wants to bless your children because of your godly living. God wants to bless your grandchildren because of your godly living. Sunday school teacher, bless your class because God wants to bless your life. Pastor, let's live our lives. Missionary, let's live our lives that our people can have all the overflow of the blessing of God upon our lives. Well, it's been a great broadcast this week. I've enjoyed these series together. We're in Genesis, beginning chapter 31 on Monday. And I hope that you have a great Sunday, a great weekend. Let's live God for God. Let's serve God. Let's enjoy the journey. Father, help us to enjoy the Christian life. There is joy in serving Jesus. Help us to serve you this weekend. May every choir member be in their spot. May every usher be in their spot. Every Sunday school teacher, every security, every sound man, every nursery worker, everybody in their spot serving thee with joy unspeakable and full of glory is my prayer. Bless our dear listeners this day. For we ask this prayer in Jesus' name. Amen.
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0: Faith is the foundation of the Christian life, but it takes courage to trust God completely. 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
1: God says, look it, before you came to my son Jesus Christ, you were on the outside looking in. But now that you are saved, you are a part of the family of God. What is important about us is that Jesus Christ has washed our sins away and taken us as foreigners and brought us into the family of God. That's what's wonderful.
0: Every believer faces moments of doubt and fear, but God's Word provides the strength we need to overcome. 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In our series, Courageous Faith, Pastor Chappell explores what it means to have a faith that moves mountains. 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And now, here's Dr. Paul Chappell with part one of a message called Courage in a Cause.
1: Well, as we continue our series, Courageous Faith, this morning we're going to see courage in a cause. We're going to see a man who had courage. A courage for the cause that God had given to him in his life. Now, if I were to ask you this morning to describe the state of Christianity today, if I were to ask you to describe the state of Christians that you know today, I believe we would hear a lot of adjectives. I think we might hear adjectives like apathetic, complacent, up and down. These are things we sometimes hear when people are describing the state of Christianity. We do not often hear the adjective courageous. We do not often hear Christians or churches described as a courageous people or a courageous man or a courageous woman in the cause of Jesus Christ. Now, as we look to the Word of God this morning, there is no king in the history of Israel that was known for being more courageous than the king we are about to understand and get to know today. David was used in a tremendous way to establish the faith of Israel and to bring the nation out of obscurity and into a place of power and worldwide prominence. Now, Israel had demanded a king, and most of us heard that in the scriptures this morning. Israel had been given the desire of their heart for a king in the person of Saul. And Saul has now been reigning over the people of God, but Saul became very presumptuous as king, and in his desire for power, he actually offered a sacrifice that should have only been offered by Samuel, the priest. And in so doing this, God was grieved, and the Word of God is clear that Saul had overstepped his bounds in that moment. And with all of Saul's disobedience, God has now assigned to Samuel in 1 Samuel 16 the responsibility of finding that king that he might anoint. Saul has been set aside by God. And by the way, what a tragic thought that one who was at once anointed and blessed is set aside, and God is looking for that one that might have a heart that is after His own heart. Now, we know as we open 1 Samuel 16, 17, and 18 that David is probably somewhere around 16 years old. Maybe that's one of the reasons Saul was so jealous of him, because he was so young. And after all, how could God use a young man? And this may have been the thought that Saul had in his heart. And yet the Bible tells us in 1 Samuel 16 that God anoints David and raises him up for the purpose of leading His people. One thing that we learn in the Bible and in the Christian life is that with God's calling comes God's anointing. Let's say that together. With God's calling comes God's anointing. And God is calling David. God will anoint David. And God will anoint you for the purposes that He has in your life. He will give you the empowerment of His Spirit in order that you might serve Him faithfully. Well, I want you to notice with me this morning David's calling. The Bible speaks of it here in chapter 16, and we see right away the purpose of God's calling. There are two reasons that God is going to call David in this passage. First of all, because Saul was the king that had been chosen by the people. 1 Samuel 16:1 said, "How long wilt thou mourn for Saul, seeing I have rejected him from reigning over Israel?" 1 Samuel chapter 8 and verse 5 recalls this. It says, "And said unto them, Behold, thou art old, and thy sons walk not in thy ways. Now make us a king to judge us like all the nations." And so Saul is viewed upon as the king the people demanded. This was what they wanted. He was the Saul that they wanted and the king that they had placed. And yet the Lord had very clearly stated his heart about this matter. In 1 Samuel 15 and verse 11, you'll get a glimpse of it. The Bible says, "It repenteth me that I have set up Saul to be king, for he has turned his back from following me and hath not performed my commandments. And it grieved Samuel, and he cried unto the Lord all night." Now, what an amazing thought. God says, "It repents me, it grieves me that Saul was ever put into this place." Friend, I don't know about you, that's not something I ever want from the heart of God toward me. Nor should it be anyone's desire that God would grieve, that he would repent, as this passage says, in the sense of his heart feeling toward David. And so this Saul was chosen of the people, but God had a desire to have a man for his people who had a heart after him. And so we find 1 Samuel 13 and verse 14, the Bible says, "But now thy kingdom shall not continue. The Lord hath sought him a man after his own heart, and the Lord hath commanded him to be captain over his people, because thou hast not kept that which the Lord commandeth thee." Here we see God turning a page in history. God is saying, "Saul, your days are done." God is looking for a man after his own heart. And if you would ever like to know what that really looks like, you would not have to look any farther than the 23rd Psalm. And there you have a glimpse into the heart of David, a man after God's own heart. It was a believing heart. "The Lord is," say it with me, "my shepherd." It was a teachable heart. "He maketh me to lie down in green pastures. He leadeth me beside the still waters." Let me ask you a question this morning. Are you an easily led Christian? Can God's Spirit touch your heart for a matter that deals with something other than yourself? And do you gladly respond? David was teachable in that way. He had a holy heart. Psalm 23 says, "He leadeth me in the paths of righteousness." He had a courageous heart. "Though I walk through the valley of the shadow of death, I will fear no evil." He had a humble heart. "Thou anointest my head with oil." He had a confident heart. "Thou preparest a table before me in the presence of mine enemies." He had a thankful heart. "My cup runneth over." He had a fixed heart. "Surely goodness and mercy shall follow me all the days of my life, and I shall dwell in the house of the Lord forever." This is a man after God's own heart. And I propose to you this morning, God is still looking for men and women whom he can anoint and bless. But this will be a people who have a heart that is passionate for him. Jonathan Edwards wrote, "The first and great work of a Christian is about his heart. Do not be content with seeming to do good in outward acts while your heart is bad, and you are a stranger to the greater internal heart duties." I want you to understand something this morning. David displayed courage on the battlefield, but he developed courage in the pasture as a shepherd serving his dad. And a lot of times we might see God using people in some particular areas, but whenever God is doing that, he has likely been preparing them in the background, in the desert places, in the lonely places, God has given them a heart for himself. And so we see the purpose for God's calling. God was looking for a man after his own heart. Notice, secondly, the process of God's choosing. Now, some of you have studied this before, but what an amazing story in the Word of God, this process. Notice the selection of David. First of all, it was not based on his outward attributes or characteristics. 1 Samuel 16:7. But the Lord said unto Samuel, look not on his countenance or on the height of his stature, because I have refused him. For the Lord seeth not as man seeth, for man looketh on the outward appearance, but the Lord looketh on the heart. Now when Samuel came and he saw this wonderful family of Jesse, the very first son that he saw was Eliab. Eliab was tall and handsome and strong, and Samuel thought, this is the one, this must be the one. But the Bible very clearly says, and God clearly says, I have refused him. God says, Samuel, I know who's in this family, and I've refused him to be my king. He is not the one that I'm looking for. And he says, Samuel, I don't want you to focus on the outward. I'm looking for someone who has a heart for me. And seven other sons were brought before Samuel, and seven others were refused until they found the young man, the shepherd boy, that had the heart for God. The selection was based on the inner character of the man. Now, we live in a world that completely focuses on the external. I think about the NFL. What a tremendous example. They want men that have certain muscle mass and men that can run the 40 in a certain speed, and they want men that have certain talents and characteristics. And frankly, they could care less about their heart. I mean, they just got out of jail. They beat up their girlfriend a few months ago. It doesn't matter if they can run a four second 40 or whatever. They don't really care. Why? It's all about the external. It's all about winning the game. But God teaches us that you can win the game in the world sense and still lose your soul. And God says, I'm not looking for someone that simply has all the outward. I'm looking for someone that has a heart for him. You know, whether it's those that would preach in this church or sing or teach or work in the nursery or help the teenagers, we often take time to pray, Lord, give us people that have not just talent, but people that have a heart for God. I remember years ago, we began purchasing this property, and it was a time when we were focusing on raising funds and getting ready to build that north building, now the Kids City building. And I preached an entire series of messages that later became the first hardback book I ever published. The title is A Heart for God. And it was so important for me in my life and for our young church that while we were beginning to build multi-million dollar buildings and while we were engaging in massive ministry effort, that we never lose the heart for God, because God is not impressed with buildings. He is not impressed with the size of a congregation. He's not impressed with your career or your particular resume. But God is looking past all of that, and he's looking today for people who love him.
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Jeremiah 1:5. Before I formed thee in the belly, I knew thee. And before thou camest forth out of the womb, I sanctified thee, and I ordained thee a prophet unto the nations. This is Light for Your Path on Lighthouse Christian Radio.

0: Do you have peace right now? Or are you just churning on the inside? But if you don't have peace right now, I'll tell you why you don't have peace right now. It's not because of circumstances. Peace in the Bible is not the subtraction of problems from life. Peace is the addition of power to meet those problems. The Bible says, "Great peace have they that love thy law, and nothing shall offend them." Now, the only way you can live that way is to put on these shoes of peace. That is the preparation of the good news of peace. Jesus made peace with the blood of His cross. And if you don't have this, if you don't have this, you're going to slip and fall in the battle. So many people, I've seen them fall, not because of a lack of integrity, and not because of a lack of purity, but because of a lack of tranquility.
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Proverbs chapter 6, verses 16 through 19. These six things doth the Lord hate, yea, seven are an abomination unto him: a proud look, a lying tongue, and hands that shed innocent blood, and heart that deviseth wicked imagination, feet that be swift in running to mischief, a false witness that speak of lies, and he that soweth discord among brethren. Notice that three of God's big, hateful seven deal with our words. Two others deal with our attitudes and thinking, while only two overtly concern our treatment of others. I think we are more likely to deal with the exterior, tangible offenses first, and overlook what we think of as, quote-unquote, more minor sins, the sins of the mind and tongue. Something to think about on Lighthouse Christian Radio.

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1: In our busy world, family time is frequently neglected. It is vital that we give attention to our families while we can. And it is especially important to give attention to what God says in His Word about our homes. For the next few moments, let's join Scott Pauley as we open the Scriptures and find God's message for your family.
2: Eve is the only woman in history that can say she had a perfect husband. She's the only lady that can say she literally lived in the perfect home. Adam, the only man that can ever say he had the perfect wife and the perfect marriage, because sin messed all of that up. My grandfather used to say, if you find a perfect church, don't go there, you'll mess it up. He was exactly right. May I say, you will never find a perfect family. There is no such thing. Now, we're blessed people. There's no question about that. But we are not perfect people, and we do not live in a perfect world. And frankly, sometimes I think when it comes to family, we all have unrealistic expectations. Could I just give you a piece of practical advice today before we read our text? Stop comparing your family with another family. Don't look at another home and say, well, they've got it all together. My experience has been that usually when people look like they have it all together, somewhere something's coming apart at the seams. We're all broken people. We all need the Lord. And it is impossible to find a perfect situation. What we have to do is we have to allow the Lord to have His rightful place in our homes. And so we come to the first family. We're in the book of Genesis, of course, and in Genesis chapter number 3, we have the record of the fall. Genesis 3 verse 1 says, "Now the serpent was more subtle than any beast of the field which the Lord God had made. And he said unto the woman, Yea, hath God said, ye shall not eat of every tree of the garden." By the way, that's the first question mark in the Bible. The devil always brings confusion, doesn't he? He brings skepticism, questions. The Lord is a God of certainty, confidence. He brings periods and exclamation points. But the devil brings doubt, dispersion on the goodness of God. In verse 2, "And the woman said unto the serpent, We may eat of the fruit of the trees of the garden, but of the fruit of the tree which is in the midst of the garden, God has said, ye shall not eat of it, neither shall ye touch it, lest ye die." Now, actually, God had never said that they couldn't touch it, but this is what happens, you see, when you start reasoning with the devil and working it out in your own mind, suddenly you start adding to and taking away from. And the Bible says in verse 4, "And the serpent said unto the woman, Ye shall not surely die, for God doth know that in the day ye eat thereof, then your eyes shall be open, and ye shall be as gods, knowing good and evil. And when the woman saw that the tree was good for food, that it was pleasant to the eyes, and a tree to be desired to make one wise, she took of the fruit thereof, and did eat, and gave also unto her husband with her, and he did eat. And the eyes of them both were open, and they knew that they were naked, and they sewed fig leaves together, and made themselves aprons." Do you see how they had everything, but thought they were missing something? They literally had it all, every good thing, but because they thought they were missing one thing, in the end, they lost everything. That's the way Satan is. He's a liar and the father of it. He makes promises he cannot keep. Sin is a promise that cannot fulfill. It promises lasting pleasure, but it only brings momentary pleasure. It promises fulfillment, but in the end, it brings emptiness. And so, here they are, having been in a perfect garden, living a perfect life, and suddenly, it's coming apart. Now, stay with me for just a moment. So often, we do not realize our blessings until they're gone. And the greatest blessing of all the blessings is the blesser. What made Eden, Eden? Was it the trees, the birds? No. Was it Adam and Eve? No, because after the fall, the birds and the trees and Adam and Eve were still there, but something was missing. Now, what made Eden, Eden? And the answer to that question was the God of blessing. The God who created them. There'll never be a perfect world, only a perfect God. Even if there was a perfect world, it would never be enough. And so here is this family living in the perfect situation. But here's the truth for today. Are you ready? Eden is not enough. even the perfect marriage, even the perfect place, even perfect circumstances were not enough to keep Adam and Eve contented. See, Satan's a liar. He's a liar and the father of it. And so here's what he wants. He wants to place some seed of discontent in our minds where we think if we could just get a little better situation, if we could get a better home, if I could get a different partner, if I could fix the partner I have, if I could change this one thing, it would be better. No, if you could fix that one thing, you'd find that you're still not fulfilled because that's not the problem. And even if you could fix that one thing, guess what? There probably would be another thing. There are three great lies that Satan tells. Let's discuss them for just a moment. The first lie is this: if we could just get better circumstances. Now, the truth is, it wouldn't be enough. Eden is not enough. Look, only God can create a perfect world, and sin prevents that from being realized at this moment. So may I ask you, are you trying to design a perfect world? Are you trying to straighten everything and everyone out? Are you waiting on a perfect situation? I'm going to tell you what it's going to bring. It's going to bring only frustration because even Eden is not enough. Here's a second lie. If I could just find somebody else, or if the person I have would just do something a little differently. Wait a minute. Even the perfect man or the perfect woman will fail you. Eve let Adam down, and Adam let Eve down. We all let one another down. Stop designing a perfect world and stop depending on your spouse to meet your deepest needs. I remember years ago a man saying to me, "My wife's just not making me happy. She's not keeping me happy." And I said, "Hold up. It's not her job to keep you happy. Do we really think that one sinner can complete another sinner? That one broken person can make another broken person whole? The truth is, Adam is not enough, and Eve is not enough, just like Eden is not enough. Only Jesus can make us whole. Incomplete people and imperfect circumstances will never satisfy. You need Jesus. I need Jesus." The third lie is this: you're missing out. You're missing out, so try something different. Try something else and you'll be happy. That's why in the book of Proverbs we're warned against strange flesh. Strange doesn't mean it looks funny. It means it doesn't belong to you. It's different than what God chose for you. It's like a dog digging out from under the fence in the backyard to see what's on the other side, or a child experimenting with something that's going to harm them but thinking it's going to bring them pleasure. We all have that sin nature in us. But dear friend, the unknown is not enough. What you're missing is not what you think it is. Stop designing a perfect world. You can't do it. Stop depending on your spouse to meet your deepest needs. Only God can do that. And stop desiring one more thing to make you happy. I say again, Eden is not enough. Stop listening to the lies and the whispers of Satan and recognize that the truth is we need God. If Eden is not enough, and Adam is not enough, and Eve is not enough, and forbidden fruit is not enough, what is enough? The answer is only God can meet your deepest need. Only God can make your life complete. Only God can bring real and lasting satisfaction. Does the Lord live in your heart? And is the Lord welcome in your home? Is Christ in His rightful place in your life, in your relationships, in your day-to-day routines? Because if we're going to have the family God wants us to have, this is where we have to begin. Let's go back to the beginning. Let's go back to where it all fell apart and start there. Let's let the Lord be the Lord of Eden. Let's let the Lord be the Lord of our relationships and all of our choices, because only then will we be contented.
3: For more resources for your marriage and family, visit us at etj.bible and click on the Take the Next Step link, where you'll find many Bible resources that will strengthen your marriage and equip you to raise your children in the ways of the Lord. We highly recommend Scott's book, New Testament Marriage. In it, you'll discover timeless biblical principles from the husband and wife team, Aquila and Priscilla. And these principles are very applicable to your marriage today. 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

1 Kings chapter 10, verses 24 and 25, God says this, "And all the earth sought to Solomon to hear his wisdom which God had put into his heart. And they brought every man his present, vessels of silver and vessels of gold and garments and armor and spices, horses and mules, a rate year by year." I wonder, what is your relationship to wisdom? Would you be willing to seek to the ends of the earth to get some of it? How much would you pay to listen to a sermon or to go to a counseling session? God has the answers to all of our problems in His book, and His usual method for manifesting those ideas to us is through the teaching and preaching at church. Be in church this Sunday, and then come back again on Wednesday night. Something to think about on Lighthouse Christian Radio.

0: Arkansas Ten Commandments law should be restored. This is Matt Staver with Freedom's Call. Liberty Counsel has asked the Federal Court of Appeals to reverse a permanent injunction blocking a state law that requires the Ten Commandments to be displayed in public school classrooms. A district court permanently blocked all six school districts statewide from displaying posters of the Ten Commandments in every school library and classroom. The Arkansas law requires that public schools, higher education institutions, libraries, and the government buildings prominently display a durable Ten Commandments display at least 16 inches by 20 inches with text legible to a person with average vision from anywhere in the room. This Arkansas law is constitutional and the lower court decision should be reversed. The Ten Commandments have indelibly shaped American law and government, and passive displays in the public classrooms merely recognize its role in our nation's heritage. Stay informed at Liberty Counsel's website, lc.org.
1: John 4:23. But the hour cometh, and now is, when the true worshipers shall worship the Father in spirit and in truth, for the Father seeketh such to worship him. This is Light for Your Path on Lighthouse Christian Radio.

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1: For American Family News, I'm Chris Woodward. China is rejecting President Trump's election interference claim as groundless accusations. Trump made the remarks last night in a televised address. Fox's Grinnell Scott continues our coverage.
2: President Trump said in his White House remarks, as the midterms approach, he claimed the security of America's elections have been under attack.
3: January 2020 to June 2026, this is a cyber threat aimed at the very heart of our democracy.
2: Documents now on the White House website or what he says proves this. But Senate Minority Leader Chuck Schumer said Trump's plan was to cast doubt in voters' minds before November.
4: Rig the midterm elections in his favor, knowing massive losses are otherwise inevitable.
2: The president, in his speech, said the Save America Act, with its election reforms, can restore voting integrity.
1: For more on President Trump's speech, as well as concerns about electronic voting and the push for voter ID, visit AFN.net. That's AFN.net. Kuwait says Iran attacked a power and water desalinization plant, causing significant damage. The attack sparked a fire and damaged many electricity generation units. Kuwait relies heavily on desalinization for drinking water, so any disruption poses a serious threat. The blaze has been extinguished, and efforts are underway to assess and repair the damage. Meanwhile, the U.S. expanded its airstrike campaign against Iran, targeting bridges and electrical infrastructure. Two Republicans in Congress are asking the U.S. Supreme Court to take up the case of a man in Louisiana who was threatened with arrest while he handed out leaflets outside a Christian concert. Fox reporter Jessica Rosenthal.
5: Richard Hershey was handing out pamphlets near the Bossier City Arena in Louisiana in 2020 about Christian vegetarianism when police officers and private security guards told him to leave. Hershey says he was threatened with arrest, even though he said he was on public property. Hershey then sued the officers and guards, but a lower court found qualified immunity applied to the officers, and the Fifth Circuit Court upheld that decision, though their ruling was split. Now Republican Congressman Glenn Grothman from Wisconsin and Nathaniel Moran of Texas have filed a brief with the Supreme Court in support of Hershey, urging the justices to hear his case. Moran said Hershey's constitutional rights were treated as optional the moment officers decided to ignore them.
1: Authorities in Texas have rescued hundreds of stranded drivers and people trapped in homes, and at least two people have died due to catastrophic flooding. The region is still recovering from devastating floods a year ago. Governor Greg Abbott said yesterday that the hardest hit areas are expecting more rain and are not yet out of the woods. In final news, former President Joe Biden is promising to address the true reason for his decision to drop out of the 2024 presidential race in a new book. AFN's Caleb Castile has this story.
6: The legacy of Joe Biden in politics is a long, complicated one. On one hand, some remember the former president for quotes like this.
7: We are America, second to none, and we own the finish line.
6: Others remember him for moments like this.
8: I tell you, if you have a problem figuring out whether you're for me or Trump, then you ain't black.
6: No matter what your opinion on Biden is, one question that is on the minds of all who follow American politics is, why did Joe drop out of the 2024 election? He promises to answer that question and so much more in his new book, Promise Me America.
9: It's about why I chose to run for re-election and why I chose to step aside.
6: It's no secret that he faced pressure from within his own party to let his Vice President Kamala Harris take over the reins of the 2024 race for the White House. However, he told CBS at the time that he feared that if he stayed in the race, it would be a distraction to their ultimate goal.
9: Although it's a great honor being president, I think I have an obligation to the country to do the most important thing we can do, and that is we must defeat Trump.
6: Obviously, that plan backfired as Trump won the 2024 election and currently sits in the White House. Biden's book is expected to be available on November 17th of this year. I'm Caleb Castile.
1: 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I'm Chris Woodward. Thank you for listening.
10: Thanks for joining me today on Mission Network News. I'm Steve Odell. In a place where the church has nearly disappeared, new disciple makers are stepping forward instead of retreating. Then, for some Haitian children, one bicycle could change far more than the journey to school. That story in just a few moments. But first,
11: As persecution intensifies in one Middle Eastern country, the gospel advances through ordinary people who keep saying yes to God's calling. We won't name the location to protect believers here. There are only about 100 Christians left. Mike with Global Catalytic Ministries says,
12: it's extremely difficult to keep rounding up Christians and ransoming them. So the population of Christians are just really low, and it's hard work.
11: One couple recently left the country to help GCM lead training and develop resources. While they were gone,
12: one individual connected to our guy turned and they started working with police, and they have arrested some Christians in a couple networks and have ransomed off a few of them.
11: Previous persecution makes the husband a target.
12: The news report was to me saying, don't let him come back in. So when I was able to message Brother T, he already crossed customs. He couldn't turn back.
11: Despite the danger, Brother T and Sister L re-entered the country to continue gospel work.
12: They decided to go back in because people in this country are far away from Jesus and they need to know the hope that Jesus brings.
11: Three disciple makers who attended the couple's training have decided to join them in this high-risk location. Pray for courage and continued trust in God.
12: The prayer is that the Lord continues to advance the gospel in these places. The darkness tries to crush the light, but pray that it continues to shine bright.
11: Next, a petition to prevent mandatory Hindu prayers at school was recently struck down by the High Court of Chhattisgarh, India. Greg Musselman with Voice of the Martyrs Canada explains that in India,
13: they do want to have that at least veneer of religious freedom that was enshrined even when they became a nation, and that's the way it's supposed to be. But you have this radical BJP, and Chhattisgarh, under these anti-conversion laws, feel that they need to instill their religion.
11: The Hindu nationalist Bharatiya Janata Party, or BJP, argues that the prayers are for promoting moral instruction. This allows them to evade their constitution's religious freedom guarantees, like a runner evading a defender in American football.
13: They try to say, you know, that, well, it's part of our culture and this is what we're doing. We're not trying to indoctrinate them, but that's exactly what they're trying to do.
11: The court said that they would hear another petition against the law if a student was forced to participate in the prayers.
13: But I think we really need to be praying that this would be overturned. The government will listen to not only outside voices, but inside within the country as well. Those are saying, no, we don't agree with this.
11: Pray that further challenges would be successful. Pray also for wisdom and courage for Christian parents in Chhattisgarh. And finally, for many children in Haiti, the road to school is an exhausting journey on foot. Rosaline DeHart with For Haiti with Love says,
14: some children walk miles, 5 miles, 10 miles to get to school.
11: The long trek can affect both school attendance and a child's ability to learn. To help, the ministry is collecting bicycles to send to Haiti.
14: A bicycle can make a huge difference between struggling to attend school and having a reliable way to get there every day.
11: So far, the team has collected about 200 bicycles from local communities. They range from small children's bikes to adult-sized models for older students.
14: So there are some repurposed bikes. We clean them up and fix them up. And some of them are very nice used bikes, and some of them are even new.
11: The ministry team prays to identify the children who need them most.
14: We try our best to figure out who is the farthest away from school and give it them out that way.
11: When families receive this unexpected gift, many parents wonder why someone would do this for them. It opens the door to sharing the love of Christ. Pray that God will provide the funds needed to ship the bicycles. Thanks for listening to Mission Network News, a service of One Way Ministries. 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I'm Steve O'Dell.

0: Present-day churches in America are now having to deal with restroom policies. 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
1: That's attorney David Gibbs Jr., and this is the Legal Alert.
0: Pastor Mark had been leading a church in the state of New York for about 8 years. Recently, a visitor began attending, a man who was in the process, he said, of transitioning from male to female. During one of the services, this individual who was transitioning began using the women's restroom. 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Of course, people should be handled with diplomacy and kindness, but you have every right to determine what your policy will be for your ministry and your ministry facilities. 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

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Therefore, let all the house of Israel know assuredly that God hath made the same Jesus, whom ye have crucified, both Lord and Christ.

worked in the Cherry Hill coal mine. I can still see Daddy coming down that walkway with his dinner bucket in his hand. My sister and I would run out to meet him because there were a couple of cupcakes in that dinner bucket and we were anxious to get them. Mama would have supper on the table. Beans, cornbread, fried taters. What a wonderful time with Mom and Dad.

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0: it's too cold.
1: But in the springtime, when the weather's just right,
0: we have somewhere else to go.
1: Well, it's
0: up to the mountains or
1: down to the beach
0: or to visit some old friend
1: or just to stay home and kind of relax and hope the folks drop in.

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0: 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Why, the doctor told you.
2: Now, you better watch those crowds. 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
1: You know, I'm feeling quite all right.
0: Why, one of the children has a cold.
1: Pneumonia, do you suppose? Why, I think the whole family needs to stay at home to blow that poor kid's nose.

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1: For American Family News, I'm Chris Woodward. Groundless accusations. That's what China is calling President Trump's election interference claims. Trump made the remarks in a televised address last night. Fox's Gernal Scott continues our coverage.
2: President Trump said in his White House remarks, as the midterms approach, he claimed the security of America's elections have been under attack.
3: January 2020 to June 2026, this is a cyber threat aimed at the very heart of our democracy.
2: Documents now on the White House website or what he says proves this. But Senate Minority Leader Chuck Schumer said Trump's plan was to cast doubt in voters' minds before November.
1: Remarks from Secretary of State Marco Rubio continue to have people talking. Rubio was speaking yesterday when he had this to say about far-left political terrorism.
4: Today we face a new wave of this old evil. Here in the United States, the share of left-wing terrorist attacks and plots has risen to levels not seen in decades. An all-out assault on our immigration officers, sniper attacks, explosives, armed ambushes, a transgender shooter opening fire on Catholic elementary school students as they pray, his gun marked with slogans like, "Where is your God now?" A healthcare executive executed in cold blood in the streets. Multiple assassination attempts on a sitting president, and the murder of the greatest conservative activist of a generation, a man who happened to also be a husband and the father of two young children, shot and killed while speaking to a crowd of students. This is a distinctive and unique evil. It has always been driven by a hatred, above all else, a hatred for civilization itself. It is a revolt of the worst against the best. A revolt of the weak and the cowardly against the strong and the good.
1: Fox and Friends personality Lawrence Jones called it a phenomenal speech.
5: And I think the reason why he brought the world in on this conversation, a lot of the ideology that these people are coming to our country with, or the people that are currently here, the socialist, anti-American rhetoric, it goes against totally our values. And they talk about Europe, they talk about value systems in other countries that aren't congruent to what we believe, and it just reached a level from ideology, you know, spirited debate, to now just straight-up violence against American people.
1: For more on Rubio's speech, visit our website, afn.net. Two Republicans in Congress are asking the U.S. Supreme Court to take up the case of a man in Louisiana who was threatened with arrest while he handed out leaflets outside a Christian concert. Fox's Jessica Rosenthal has this story.
6: Richard Hershey was handing out pamphlets near the Bossier City Arena in Louisiana in 2020 about Christian vegetarianism when police officers and private security guards told him to leave. Hershey says he was threatened with arrest, even though he said he was on public property. Hershey then sued the officers and guards, but a lower court found qualified immunity applied to the officers, and the Fifth Circuit Court upheld that decision, though their ruling was split. Now Republican Congressman Glenn Grothman from Wisconsin and Nathaniel Moran of Texas have filed a brief with the Supreme Court in support of Hershey, urging the justices to hear his case. Moran said Hershey's constitutional rights were treated as optional the moment officers decided to ignore them.
1: In final news, people struggling with high cholesterol will soon have a new way to treat it. Here's Fox's Carmen Roberts.
7: Merck's new medication, Lipfendra, is designed for patients whose LDL, or bad cholesterol, remains high even after taking statins. In clinical trials, the once-daily pill lowered the artery-clogging cholesterol by more than 55% when added to standard treatment. Experts say the approval could expand access to treatment that's previously only been available as costly injections.
1: Heart disease remains the leading cause of death in the U.S., and lowering LDL cholesterol is one of the most effective ways to reduce the risk of heart attacks and strokes. That's all our time for now. Find more news on AFN.net. 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
9: WPATH pushed sex-rejecting procedures on kids for financial gain. Now the Federal Trade Commission has filed a lawsuit. We're going to be talking about this on Faith and Freedom. I'm Matt Staver, founder and chairman of Liberty Counsels. Joining me is Holly Mead.
10: You know, I just must say, these poor children, they get so abused in so many ways. And here's an example. The FTC, which is the Federal Trade Commission, has sued the World Professional Association for Transgender Health for making false and unsubstantiated statements which enabled the promotion of sex-rejecting procedures to minors, allowing them to push these puberty blockers and these surgeries to cut off healthy body parts. It's just awful.
9: Yeah, the lawsuit here is joined also by Alaska, Iowa, Nebraska, and Texas. They joined the Federal Trade Commission's lawsuit. They're alleging that these WPATH standards of care, version 8, the group's treatment recommends transgender identified people, is actually deceiving families about the scientific support or lack thereof of the effectiveness of pediatric sex rejecting procedures, including puberty blockers, opposite sex hormones, and surgery. So WPATH is an entity that has been around for a while, and they created these so-called standards of care. Standards of care deal with individuals who have, frankly, a mental disorder, individuals who want to identify as something other than how they were born, a man wanting to identify as a woman or as both male and female or as neither or whatever. And so the WPATH has created these standards of care for treating these individuals, not with psychological intervention for the resolution of their mental disorder, which is what they should be doing, but to give them puberty blockers, which would be for young people to stop the production of testosterone or estrogen, to give them opposite sex hormones, and then to go through surgeries. And so the WPATH standards of care, they present a false information that is unsubstantiated, that this kind of intervention is beneficial, and they neglect to give the real scientific information about how it not only lacks efficacy and effectiveness, but it can be very harmful and dangerous to the person.
10: That tells you everything you need to know. Just like Planned Parenthood is promoting abortion, but they say it it's not that harmful, and it's just reproductive health care and all these euphemisms. Same kind of thing with a WPATH is making these false and statements saying that it's okay, you know. And so you see the bottom line is they want to promote the agenda and they want to make money.
9: Yeah, so the FTC isn't the first to lay out the standards of care version 8 as blatant blatantly scientifically deficient. It is, however, one of the first to allege that WPATH's motive for pushing the sex-rejecting procedures on American families and children is regarding cold, hard cash,
10: yep.
9: That it is a monetary situation.
10: Mutilating children for money.
9: So a part of the court filing says, quote, WPATH misrepresents scientific and medical consensus and makes false, deceptive, and unsubstantiated claims regarding sex-rejecting procedures for kids and related services for a simple reason. WPATH's members generate significant profit because of the organization's representations and guidance, close quote. That is clearly true. We've talked, Holly, before on this program about how this is a multi-billion dollar business and it is projected to grow exponentially. In fact, at our TV program, Freedom Alive, we had a guest that spoke specifically to this issue, mm-hmm. and the industry dollar amount that is being generated by this nonsense is staggering. It's in the billions and billions of dollars.
10: Yeah, they don't care about children. They don't care about their health. They care about making money, hence why they want to push these procedures, why these so-called clinics are opening up to enhance pushing those procedures. It's all, the bottom line, it's all about money, and these kids are suffering for the rest of their lives.
9: Yeah, so the vast majority of WPATH members, they work in the so-called transgender procedures industry, some including 3 of 5 members of WPATH's executive committee perform sex-rejecting procedures. Others work in related businesses like so-called, quote, gender-affirming, close quote, counseling. WPATH lines its members' pockets by legitimizing and expanding access to sex-rejecting procedures, according to the FTC. This has always been WPATH's purpose, dating back to its inception in 1979. That year was a disastrous year for the burgeoning transgender procedures industry. Johns Hopkins University closed down its gender identity clinic after 13 years when the university's psychiatrist published a paper showing no objective benefit to transition, close quote. So Johns Hopkins was the first institution in the United States to open up one of these so-called clinics. But then after 13 years, research was discovered and released by Johns Hopkins itself to evaluate the effectiveness of their program, and they found that there was no benefit.
10: Well, actually, there's the total opposite. I mean, these kids are mutilated for life, and you can't undo that.
9: Yeah, and they actually found that the suicidal rate of 40% increased. So they had a suicidal rate increase of 40%. 40% of the people had suicidal ideas or ideation, or they ended up killing themselves. And the reason is because they had underlying mental disorders that were never treated. They got these other drugs and surgeries instead. Their mental disorder continued to progress, whatever it might be. And then they realized they weren't getting better mentally. And now look what they've done to their body. They've mutilated their body. And when they go back to the same people that mutilated them, they don't want to give them any help. They want to pretend that they don't exist, because acknowledging their existence undermines their profitability.
10: Right. And they've made their money and they're on their happy way. But in the meantime, you never got to the root cause of what is causing this child confusion. You never got them into a counselor's office to really work through this. That is the root, that is the bottom line, to help them with their root cause, not to go and start cutting off their body parts. That's not the answer.
9: Yeah, so what happened after 1979 when Johns Hopkins closed down its clinic? Other clinics followed suit, reflecting a general unease over this issue. They lacked academic backing, and that prompted insurance companies to stop covering this experimental intervention, drastically limiting the number of people who could purchase them. So that's when WPATH started. They then tried to make themselves the expert, and the group published its first standards of care in 1981 to establish itself as an academic authority. And in the 4 decades since, it has successfully masqueraded as an expert medical group rather than a profit-driven industry lobby, which it is. Until recently, WPATH had nearly unilateral power to determine accepted standards of care for transgender identified people, including what procedures insurance companies would cover. The Department of Health and Human Services 2025 report on the harms of sex rejecting procedures for minors noted, quote, many U.S. public and private health insurers and regulatory bodies rely on SOC 8 when making coverage determinations. So the FTC is now alleging the WPATH used its power to gradually expand its customer base. And as they gradually and greatly increase their number of sex-rejecting procedures, they get more and more money, and they recommend these things to be covered by insurance. And so it is a profit objective from beginning to end. And that's how it always has been from its inception. So I am so glad that the FTC is taking on WPATH. I can tell you also that some of the other entities are backing away from this sex rejecting procedures, particularly because of the lawsuits that are happening by individuals who are harmed by these lies.
10: Like that Texas Children's Hospital. they finally reversed course with doing these procedures and, in fact, set up a clinic, which they're paying for these kids that have already been mutilated, to help them.
9: Yeah, that's a great development. That's the first in the country now, and we need to have more of this return to common sense reality. For more information, go to Liberty Counsel's website, lc.org. That's lc.org.
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1: Welcome to In Grace with Jim Scudder. He is a pastor, author, Bible college president, tour leader to the Holy Land, and host of the adventure TV show In Grace.
0: Hi, this is Jim Scudder. Welcome to In Grace on our Friday and weekend edition, where we're going to take you somewhere special. Today, we're going to the land of the end times. We're going to Israel, and I'm going to be teaching Bible prophecy in the series Armageddon's Dawn. The series that you're going to hear today is part of our video series that we filmed in Israel, mostly in Jerusalem, but we also filmed at Megiddo in northern Israel. We filmed on the Mediterranean coast, and it's really amazing to be talking about these end times things that we find in the book of Revelation while standing in the Holy Land where these events are actually going to take place. We're going to talk today about the temple, the old temple, the new temple, the tribulation temple. We're going to talk about the rapture. What is the rapture and when will the rapture be? We're going to talk to very special people. One is my friend, Pastor Menno Kalischer. He's a pastor in Israel, a Jewish man who I absolutely love. And when you hear him, you're going to absolutely love him as well. I'm also going to be speaking with my friend, Dr. Mark Robinson. He is another messianic believer in Jesus. He's a great prophecy teacher, and he has many years of ministry to our Jewish friends. And then we also today are going to be speaking with Dr. Randall Price. He's an archaeologist. He's a Bible prophecy expert. All of these people and my teaching from the book of Revelation should help understand the end times and what's coming next. To find out more about our resources that are connected to the series Armageddon's Dawn, go to our website, ingraceradio.com. That's ingraceradio.com. There we have a prophecy chart. We have the video series. We have the audio sermon series. We have other resources that will really help you. We also would love to invite you to come to Israel with In Grace. Our next Israel Solidarity Tour is coming up in February. We are so excited to go to Israel, stand with Israel in Israel, get a five-star tour, five-star buses, hotels, guides. 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
0: Today, we're going to learn about the rapture, the beginning of the tribulation, a seven-year peace treaty, and the rising of the Antichrist. The very next prophetic event to happen in the world is the rapture. The church age is going to end with the rapture, and then shortly thereafter, there's going to be a seven-year peace treaty that this Antichrist is going to confirm, and it'll have to do with

of the apocalypse are coming and riding in, and that's part of the sealed judgments. The Antichrist is going to fool the world. He's going to come on the scene with all the answers, but he's really a deceiver. He's really a liar. He's going to come in with the promise of peace, but quickly that will devolve into bloodshed, war, famine, and all of the problems that he's promised to get the world out of. There's going to be a desecration of the rebuilt temple in Jerusalem. Jesus told his disciples that the temple would be destroyed. He said, not one stone will be left upon the other. And you know what? It wasn't very long after that, in 70 AD, that the Roman general Titus came and literally knocked everything down. He's going to desecrate that rebuilt temple, the Antichrist. There's going to be a third temple. This is in Revelation. This is in Daniel. There's going to be a rebuilt temple. I don't know how that's going to work, because there's obviously a Dome of the Rock standing there. It's not a mosque, but it's a monument to Islam. It's a very important monument to Islam. How is that going to work? I really don't know. But the Bible says halfway through the tribulation, this Antichrist is going to do something that will desecrate the temple. Now, there is precedent for this, because after Daniel, but before Christ, Antiochus Epiphany did desecrate the temple by slaughtering a pig in the temple. And Hanukkah and the Maccabees and all of that happened to clean up the temple after that episode. But I tell you, that wasn't what Daniel was talking about, because Jesus mentioned it, right? So if Jesus mentioned it, it's still in the future. Antiochus Epiphany was just a shadow, a foreshadowing of what this Antichrist is going to do. 1 Thessalonians 4, starting at verse 13, says this, "But I would not have you to be ignorant, brethren, concerning them which are asleep, that ye sorrow not, even as others which have no hope. For if we believe that Jesus died and rose again, even so them which also sleep in Jesus will God bring with him." Who are those that are asleep in Jesus? Well, my dad is one. My dad passed away last March. Maybe you know someone that it was in faith, they died, and they're in the church age. God will rapture them too. This will be the entire body of believers. It continues in verse 15, "For this we say unto you by the word of the Lord, that we which are alive and remain unto the coming of the Lord shall not prevent them or go ahead of them which are asleep." Those that have died will rise first, because my dad used to say they have 6 feet more to go. "For the Lord himself shall descend from heaven with a shout, with the voice of the archangel, and with the trump of God, and the dead in Christ shall rise first. Then we which are alive and remain shall be caught up." There it is. That's raptizo. That's where we get the word, English word, rapture. "Caught up together with them." Those that have died and are saved will be raptured. We'll all go together. We'll be caught up together with them in the clouds to meet the Lord in the air. And so shall we ever be with the Lord. Wherefore, comfort one another with these words. We don't have to look for the undertaker. We should be looking for the upper taker. Now, some Christians think that we're going to go through all or part of the 7-year tribulation period. Let me just say this. There's a verse in 1 Thessalonians 1 that tells us that God has delivered us from the wrath to come. Now, certainly that can mean the wrath of eternal hell, but I think it also means the wrath that is going to be poured out upon this earth in the 7-year tribulation period. Now, the return of Jesus is a personal, visible return. Now, John 14:3 alludes to this, where Jesus is in the upper room and he says, "If I go to prepare a place for you, I will come again and receive you unto myself." That's the rapture. "That where I am, there ye may be also." Now, keep this in mind. The return of the Lord is in two stages. We talked about the rapture. That's the first stage. Christ descends into the air to gather his children unto himself. We frequently call this the coming of Christ for the saints, or the rapture. Then, after the period of 7 years, the Lord descends to earth at the Mount of Olives, and we refer to that as the coming with his saints, not the coming for his saints, but the coming with his saints, because the Bible says that the church, the saints, his bride, will be with him at the second coming. And we call that also the revelation of Christ. When our Lord descends into the air,

0: his people are caught up to meet him. When our Lord descends to the earth, his people come back with him. Christ is going to come for his people before the tribulation. He comes with his people after the tribulation. Now, another major passage in Scripture about the rapture is 1 Corinthians 15. In verse 51, it says this, "Behold, I show you a mystery. We shall not all sleep, but we shall all be changed." Think about this. There's going to be a shout of the descending Lord, and that shout is a command that's going to awaken the saints that are asleep or their bodies that have been put into the grave. Those that have received Christ by faith, those people will hear the shout, just like Lazarus, and their bodies will come forth. 1 Corinthians 15:52, "In a moment, in the twinkling of an eye, at the last trump, for the trumpet shall sound, and the dead shall be raised incorruptible, and we shall be changed."
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2: The rapture can be today, and I do believe I'm not going to taste the tribulation. 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It's the Bible study. 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
0: Think about what could happen when suddenly millions of people just disappear. Planes without pilots, trains without engineers, cars without drivers, patients in surgery with no surgeon. Some country will lose its leaders, maybe not many, but some. Chaos, terror, fear, looting, martial law. I mean, we see what's happened just with the pandemic. Can you imagine the calamity that will come upon this world when the rapture happens? By the way, this is going to be the perfect opportunity for a man to step in and take charge of a reeling world. Another reason I believe the rapture is going to occur before the tribulation is found in Daniel's 70-week prophecy. In Daniel 9:24, it says, 70 weeks are determined upon thy people, this is Daniel's people, the Jews, and upon thy holy city, Jerusalem, to finish the transgression and to make an end of sins and to make reconciliation for iniquity and to bring in everlasting righteousness and to seal up the vision and prophecy and to anoint the most holy. So what in the world is the 70 weeks? First of all, what is a week in Daniel 9? Well, the Hebrew word is Shabuah. Okay? And Shabuah just means a unit of measure. I don't believe this is a literal week. It's kind of like our word dozen. When I say dozen, that could stand for a lot of things. It could be a dozen eggs. It could be a dozen bananas. So here, 70 weeks means 70 units of seven. Okay? So because it says week, it's a unit of seven. So what is it? 7 days, 7 weeks, 7 months, or 7 years? Well, remember the context of this verse. Daniel is reading Jeremiah's writing about the captivity being 70 years, okay? So each day of the week, I believe, is a year. 70 units of 7, 70 times 7, is 490 years. We also know from Daniel 9:24 that the 70 weeks concern thy people, meaning the Jewish people, the people of Daniel, and the holy city, which can mean none other than Jerusalem.
1: And now Dr. Mark Robinson of Jewish Awareness Ministries.
4: So when God refers to Israel as the apple of his eye, I think we can get a lot of things from that. Number one, when you see Israel, you see God. They're a reflection of God because Israel is his nation, his people. But Israel is also protected by God. Certainly they've gone through all kinds of atrocities throughout their history, and the worst is still to come with a 7-year tribulation period. But the psalmist said, he who keeps Israel neither slumbers nor sleeps. I love Israel because God loves Israel. Now, being Jewish, a Jewish believer in Messiah and Jesus, certainly there's an affinity there. I think God has put into the hearts of Jewish people a desire for the land. And I've always had that, even when I was an unbeliever. I don't know how a Christian can say they love God, love the Bible, and not love Israel.
0: These 490 years are exclusively Jewish. They were for the Jewish people. They were for the Jewish capital. The church is not Jewish. It's not Gentile. Galatians 3:28, there's neither Jew nor Greek. There's neither bond nor free. There's neither male nor female. We are one in Christ Jesus. So let's talk about the division of the 70 weeks of Daniel. 70 weeks are divided into three periods. There's a first period of 7 weeks, which is 49 years. And then there's 62 more weeks, which is 434 years. And then there's that last week, the last 7 years. Doesn't that sound familiar? So 49 plus 434 is the 483 years that have already been fulfilled. I'll explain that in a second. But that also means there's 7 more years. It's like a stopwatch. It started at the command to rebuild Jerusalem, which Artaxerxes Longimanus in 445 BC made that decree to allow the rebuilding of Jerusalem. That started the stopwatch of the 490 years. The first 7 weeks, the 49 years, bring us to the completion of the city walls of Jerusalem, the completion of the second temple that Zerubbabel built, Malachi, and the end of the Old Testament. It's all in that time frame. Then there's 62 more weeks, another 434 years, and that brings us to Palm Sunday, where Jesus on the Mount of Olives went down on a donkey into the Kidron Valley, up into the Eastern Gate, declaring himself publicly, nationally, as the Messiah, Messiah the Prince.
5: Daniel 9 makes it clear the Messiah had to come at the end of the Second Temple period, before the Roman destruction of the city. It's all laid out in that text. So if you're looking for a Messiah, he had to have come at a particular time in history. So then we can define that a little more by that 483 years. The 69 weeks terminate right at the time of the destruction of the temple. And we know that the 70th week is not then, it's after that. It's quite clear. So either you have Jesus crucified in the 69th week, which it doesn't say that, okay? But, or you have him crucified in the 70th week somehow, but it doesn't say that either. In fact, the events of the 70th week are quite clear, and it involves a covenant that's made, involves the desecration, I think, of the temple. It's implied because the sacrificial system ends. It involves the one who actually does, creates that abomination that makes desolate, himself being destroyed, and it says it's decreed destruction. So you don't find that anywhere else except in things like Daniel chapter 2, Daniel chapter 7, which talk about this stone cut without hands destroying all the kingdoms before it and finally set up the final kingdom. That's what must be coming.
1: That was Dr. J. Randall Price, a distinguished research professor and author with a PhD in Middle Eastern studies.
0: My friends, that leaves us with another 7 years. The stopwatch stopped when Jesus came and when he died. And now we're waiting for that final week of Daniel. Everything in Daniel 9 is Jewish. The 70 weeks of Daniel, it's all Jewish. Well, that also means the tribulation period, the final 7 years, also has to be Jewish. So the church cannot be here. The church has to be removed in order for that final week, that stopwatch, to start again.
5: The person who is called the prince of the people that will come, these are the Romans, and they are the ones who destroy the temple. And this is someone who in the future will be related to them. So we talk about a revival of the Roman Empire in the sense that the last empire of earth will be very much like the Roman Empire, with someone who wants to deify himself, who wants to conquer the world, who wants all these things were traits of it. And he, and for one reason or another, which is still unclear, people debate on it, enters into this contract with the Jewish leaders. Now, they're called the Many in the book of Daniel. And this contract apparently has different terms. One is that he's obligated to protect Israel. When you look at Daniel chapter 11, there's an invasion of the beautiful land, and he sets up his headquarters, military headquarters there to defend Israel at that point. So obviously that could be one of the provisions of that covenant. So the first 3.5 years of the tribulation, Israel seems to be in a pretty good spot. The other provision seems to be the ability to rebuild the temple. Whatever opposition was there from our day to that day is now removed, and the Jews are able to rebuild the temple. And that's the first 3.5 years. So these are things that are happening. And obviously that is the signal event that says we are now in the 70th week. Because all the events we see from this point on in the first 3.5 years and the last 3.5 years, if you chronologically go back, that's the starting point.
0: A young boy was playing in his grandmother's house. He was near a large grandfather clock. At noontime, the chimes begin to ring. And as he always liked to do, he counted each gong as it sounded. But this time, something went wrong with the clock's internal mechanisms. It kept right on chiming past 12, 13, 14, 15. The boy couldn't believe his ears. He jumped to his feet and ran into the kitchen shouting, "Grandma, Grandma, it's later than it's ever been before." My friends, I'll tell you right now, it's later than it's ever been before. Someone once asked Fanny Crosby, "How are you, an old blind woman, going to know Jesus should he come back?" Fanny went into her room and wrote these words, "I shall know him. I shall know him. And redeemed by his side, I shall stand. I shall know him. I shall know him. By the print of the nails in his hand. And although we will have glorified bodies without scars, Jesus will still have his scars as a memorial and as a testimony to his great love for us." Will you accept the Lord's proposal of salvation and thereby assure you a place in heaven and experience for all eternity the blessings and the inheritance of the Lord Jesus Christ? Will you allow him to wash you white as snow, forgiving your sins and giving you eternal life? Are you looking for that blessed hope?
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1: Thanks for joining me today on Mission Network News. I'm Steve Odell. In a place where the church has nearly disappeared, new disciple makers are stepping forward instead of retreating. Then, for some Haitian children, one bicycle could change far more than the journey to school. That story in just a few moments. But first, as persecution intensifies in one Middle Eastern country, the gospel advances through ordinary people who keep saying yes to God's calling. We won't name the location to protect believers here. There are only about 100 Christians left. Mike with Global Catalytic Ministries says,
2: It's extremely difficult to keep rounding up Christians and ransoming them. So the population of Christians are just really low, and it's hard work.
1: One couple recently left the country to help GCM lead training and develop resources. While they were gone,
2: one individual connected to our guy turned and they started working with police, and they have arrested some Christians in a couple networks and have ransomed off a few of them.
1: Previous persecution makes the husband a target.
2: The news report was to me saying, don't let him come back in. So when I was able to message Brother T, he already crossed customs. He couldn't turn back.
1: Despite the danger, Brother T and Sister L re-entered the country to continue gospel work.
2: They decided to go back in because people in this country are far away from Jesus and they need to know the hope that Jesus brings.
1: Three disciple makers who attended the couple's training have decided to join them in this high-risk location. Pray for courage and continued trust in God.
2: The prayer is that the Lord continues to advance the gospel in these places. The darkness tries to crush the light, but pray that it continues to shine bright.
1: Next, a petition to prevent mandatory Hindu prayers at school was recently struck down by the High Court of Chhattisgarh, India. Greg Musselman with Voice of the Martyrs Canada explains that in India,
3: they do want to have that at least veneer of religious freedom that was enshrined even when they became a nation, and that's the way it's supposed to be. But you have this radical BJP, and Chhattisgarh, under these anti-conversion laws, feel that they need to instill their religion.
1: The Hindu nationalist Bharatiya Janata Party, or BJP, argues that the prayers are for promoting moral instruction. This allows them to evade their constitution's religious freedom guarantees, like a runner evading a defender in American football.
3: They try to say, you know, that, well, it's part of our culture and this is what we're doing. We're not trying to indoctrinate them, but that's exactly what they're trying to do.
1: The court said that they would hear another petition against the law if a student was forced to participate in the prayers.
3: But I think we really need to be praying that this would be overturned. The government will listen to not only outside voices, but inside within the country as well. Those are saying, no, we don't agree with this.
1: Pray that further challenges would be successful. Pray also for wisdom and courage for Christian parents in Chhattisgarh. And finally, for many children in Haiti, the road to school is an exhausting journey on foot. Rosaline DeHart with For Haiti with Love says,
4: some children walk miles, 5 miles, 10 miles to get to school.
1: The long trek can affect both school attendance and a child's ability to learn. To help, the ministry is collecting bicycles to send to Haiti.
4: A bicycle can make a huge difference between struggling to attend school and having a reliable way to get there every day.
1: So far, the team has collected about 200 bicycles from local communities. They range from small children's bikes to adult-sized models for older students.
4: So there are some repurposed bikes. We clean them up and fix them up. And some of them are very nice used bikes, and some of them are even new.
1: The ministry team prays to identify the children who need them most.
4: We try our best to figure out who is the farthest away from school and give it them out that way.
1: When families receive this unexpected gift, many parents wonder why someone would do this for them. It opens the door to sharing the love of Christ. Pray that God will provide the funds needed to ship the bicycles. Thanks for listening to Mission Network News, a service of One Way Ministries. 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I'm Steve Odell.
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Marvel not at this, for the hour is coming, in the which all that are in the graves shall hear his voice. 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
1: Historian Niall Ferguson begins his PragerU video with a lament that few students graduate from college with any idea of what makes Western civilization different from the rest of the world. In his video with the title, Why the West Won, he summarizes a few key points from his book, Civilization, the West, and the Rest. He explains that Western civilization succeeded because of six killer apps: competition, modern science, the rule of law, modern medicine, the consumer society, and the work ethic. These are the secret sauce of Western civilization. You may not have time to read his book, therefore I suggest you take 5 minutes to watch the video. And since these ideas aren't being taught in the universities today, you might share the video with some young people. These are the six killer applications. The first was economic and political competition. The second was the scientific method. All the major 17th century breakthroughs happened in Western Europe. A third application was the rule of law and representative government. This included private property rights and representation of property owners in elected legislatures. The fourth was modern medicine. Nearly all the 19th and 20th century breakthroughs in healthcare were made by Western Europeans and Northern Americans. Fifth was the consumer society. The Industrial Revolution took place because there was both a supply and a demand. And sixth was the work ethic. Westerners work harder and save more of what they earned. This led to capital accumulation, which in turn led to investment in the wonders of modern technology. These six killer apps made the West successful and have now been downloaded to other countries as well. And that is why the West won. I'm Kirby Anderson, and that's my point of view.
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Hi, I'm Chuck Bentley with the Crown Money Minute. We recently received an encouraging update from Crown's partner, Amazing Grace's Ministry in South Africa. The executive director wrote in her report, "Do not underestimate any small thing done in and for the kingdom. 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

0: Well, we're rounding things out today. I'm real sorry this story's coming to an end, because I sure enjoyed sharing it with you. Come to think of it, it's one of my favorites. Although I will admit it's hard to have favorite memories when all of them are so wonderful. But this is one of my favorites. And I think by the end of our time together, you'll know why. Having Cynthia safe was a relief to all of us. And knowing that she wasn't going to try and take her life was even more of a relief. But all of us knew that although that was real important and all, there was something far more important. And that was presenting to her the claims of the Lord Jesus Christ. Not only for herself, but for her dad as well. We were afraid for a while there that now the crisis was over, Cynthia might forget everything that Circus had said. Both she and her dad might just go away and forget all about their spiritual needs. But this wasn't only on our minds. My mom and dad were feeling the very same way and praying for an opportunity to talk with them both. Well, the Lord was preparing that opportunity.
1: I see you ate your breakfast.
2: Yes.
1: Color's coming back to your cheeks.
2: I feel a lot better, thank you.
1: You know, Cynthia, I don't know whether to cry or just hold you. I've certainly made a mess of things.
2: No, don't say that, Dad. You haven't done anything. I just went crazy, that's all. I don't know how to explain it.
1: I didn't help you any.
2: I didn't expect you to.
1: That's wrong, Cynthia. I know fathers are supposed to be mature and very contained, but I...
2: Losing Mom for you was just as hard, Dad. I understand all that.
1: And that outburst in the hospital.
2: Let's forget it. I think I have things figured out.
1: Figured out?
2: What we can do.
1: What's that, honey?
2: I'm 16 now, and at 18, my trust fund, well, I think it's better if you and... it's better if maybe we didn't see each other.
1: What?
2: I'll go back to boarding school. I'll spend my summers abroad. That way, maybe time... something,
1: oh, no, Cynthia.
2: Dad, every time you look at me, I know you're thinking I was the cause of Mother's death. And I was.
1: I don't think that, Cynthia.
2: Don't you?
1: I can say now that I don't.
2: Well, then let's just say I do. And so no problem's really solved.
1: Now, Cynthia, maybe there's another way.
2: Daddy, I know you're trying.
1: No. Maybe there is another way. It's going to sound crazy.
2: Daddy.
1: Now, please, just let me say it. Now, I allowed you a little craziness.
2: Sure.
1: I guess I'm at a loss for words. First time in my life I'm at a loss. Your mom. We'll start there. She was religious, like the Collins, like all those boys who helped save your life.
2: Yes.
1: Well, maybe...
2: Dad, you tolerated Mom's beliefs, taught me to tolerate them.
1: Maybe she was right.
2: So?
1: So, maybe if you and I, do whatever you're supposed to do to get to God.
2: Oh, Dad.
1: Honey, I don't know what else to do. Nothing seems to help us. I... just don't want to lose you.
2: So you're gonna try God?
1: That sounds so wrong when you say it that way, Cynthia. These people are different. They're like your mom, only more sure of it. Maybe because they were encouraged, whereas your mom wasn't. I'm talking circles. Look, I'll say it this way. I prayed.
2: You what?
1: I swear to God, I prayed, Cynthia, for the first time in my life, I prayed that God would save your life, that I'd do anything for him, anything if he'd save your life. You can say it was a business deal. You know me, I'd ever break business deals, no matter what.
2: And you think God saved my life?
1: You're here.
2: That boy who talked to me?
1: Circus?
2: That's his name?
1: Well, I suppose he has another name.
2: Well, Circus, he said if I really believed in God, I wouldn't commit suicide.
1: And?
2: I'm here.
1: Well?
2: I don't know, Daddy. It's funny. We never talked about God before, except, well, just to say, other people believe. But to really talk...
1: It's hard for me too, honey.
2: And you think believing is going to make us forget what happened?
1: Not forget. Now, that would be unrealistic, but at least believing would put it in perspective. But that's not the reason why I'm talking this way. I've tried everything else, and nothing can help. I'm at the end of my rope, Cynthia, and I think you are, too. Oh, honey.
2: Daddy?
1: What do you think?
2: I love you, Teddy. I don't want to leave you. I don't want to. I just want to be forgiven.
1: No, honey. You see, both of us have to be forgiven. But not by each other.

0: we think of Cindy's mom, Roger's wife, knowing she was a believer, and knowing at this very moment she knows her family is now one with Christ. Now they will be together for eternity, and that is joy forever. We thank and praise you for this. In Christ's name, amen.
1: Amen.
2: Amen.
3: Amen.
1: Well, what can I say except happy birthday?
2: Happy birthday?
1: Your spiritual birthday. Both on the same day. Oh, happy birthday. Oh, I'll get it.
3: Thank you for taking the time.
0: Oh, for that, I have all the time in the world. Oh, you're looking much better, Cynthia.
2: Thank you. I'm feeling much better.
0: That's good.

0: Happy birthday! Surprise!
1: Wow, I never expected anything like
0: surprise.
1: This.
2: Oh, we'd forgotten, huh?
3: Happy birthday, Mrs. Collins.
4: We made another cake, and this time I didn't even lick the bottom of the bowl.
5: But I did. We aren't intruding, are we?
1: No, no, come right in. Oh, what a marvelous surprise. Here, Dad carved a Bible verse plaque for you. Casting all your care upon him, because he careth for you. I thought you'd like that verse. Well, thank you, little Jim.
0: My sisters are coming over later. All of them.
1: Well, it's going to be quite a party. Come on in. Come on in. You're all standing out there like you're ready to leave.
6: Hi, Dad. Mr. Curran. Cynthia, you're up. Hi. I'm Bill. And this is Big Jim.
7: Hi.
6: And Little Jim.
1: Sure, I'm glad you're feeling better.
4: I'm Poetry.
2: And I'm Dragonfly.
8: I know who you are, Circus. I've got a lot to thank you for. All of you.
0: No, you don't.
8: Oh, but I do.
0: I told my sisters about you. They're real anxious to meet you.
8: Well, I'm anxious to meet them.
6: Oh, I forgot. This is Mrs. Gilbert, Dragonfly's mom.
8: Happy to meet you.
9: Same here, Cynthia. You're as pretty as a picture.
6: And this is Mr. Paddler. He's the one who found you in the cave.
8: Oh, the cave. I hardly remember.
10: I know, but we're glad you're with us now.
9: I'll go put this in the kitchen, Linda. We're finally going to celebrate your birthday.
1: Could you wait a minute, Pam? Cynthia, Roger, may I share the news with them?
7: Cynthia?
8: Sure, Dad.
7: All right.
1: Well, actually, we have three birthdays.
5: Three? You don't mean...
1: Yes, little Jim.
5: You mean you accepted Jesus as your Savior?
8: Yes, I did.
7: Right, little Jim.
5: Oh, boy! Are we ever going to have a birthday party?
2: Oh, that's the greatest!
6: I don't believe it.
7: I do.
4: Well, praise the Lord. I'm going back and make two more cakes.
9: Now, this one will do, Poetry.
10: I can't tell you what a blessing that is. I'm glad, real glad.
9: Now, can I go into the kitchen?
1: And I'm right behind you.
4: So am I.
6: Oh, Poetry, you're never going to change.
4: I know, and it doesn't bother me.
6: Good. Doesn't bother us either.
0: Want us to go set the table?
6: Yeah, I think Mom would like that.
8: I'll help.
0: Me too.
5: Since everybody's helping, Bill.
6: Yeah, I know. Let's go make the ice cream. I picked some fresh strawberries just this morning.
5: Okay.
7: Hey, what am I going to do?
6: Why didn't you help Cynthia set the table?
7: Yeah, why don't I do that?
11: Well, I guess that leaves only us.
12: Right. And in this house, the men take care of the farm and the women do the entertaining. So let's sit back and be entertained.
11: I didn't get a chance to thank you. I remember what I said to you, Ted, about being able to handle things myself.
12: Well, I think we've all felt that way at one time or another. And the trouble with human beings is what they think is an asset is usually the very thing keeping them away from some of the most important decisions in life.
11: You're right. I'm glad I was vulnerable enough to see that.
10: And right there lies your strength. May I give you a verse from Scripture?
11: Well, sure.
10: Hand me your Bible, Ted.
12: Here you go, Seth.
10: Let's see here. Here it is. 2 Corinthians 5:17.
11: You really flipped through that Bible.
10: You'll be doing that, too, sooner than you think. 2 Corinthians 5:17. If any man be in Christ, he is a new creature. Old things are passed away.

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Behold, all things are become new. 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Welcome to a new world. You're going to be more than glad that you joined it.

0: A new world. Roger and Cynthia were more than glad they joined it. New creatures in Christ. That's what it's all about, as the younger generation would say. For you, me, everyone. And Christians should be working toward that end. That everyone should come to know the power and fulfillment in Jesus Christ. Well, that's the story. Now, can you understand why this one's a favorite? Seeing a father and daughter coming to know the joys of living in Jesus. What better story could there be? And it happened to us, the Sugar Creek Gang. It's what you'd call the ultimate adventure. And the end of this particular adventure. I sure have enjoyed it. Hope you have too. Until then, the Lord bless and keep you. And remember, all of us in the Sugar Creek Gang are thinking of you. You've just heard the final episode in a 10-chapter series of The Adventures of the Sugar Creek Gang. Freely adapted for radio by Phyllis Fox from Paul Hutchins' Sugar Creek Gang series, The Sugar Creek Gang and the Red Shoe Mystery.
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We greet our friends everywhere with Chapter 8 of Perilous Journey, the story of John Bunyan. 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

0: Civil War in England, the year 1644. John Bunyan was depressed over the loss of his mother and sister in the epidemic a few months earlier, and shattered by his father's hasty marriage to a woman with whom John could never find rapport. Bunyan joined Cromwell's army in the conflict. His father, although a royalist, was more pleased to be rid of John and the problems he created than he was bothered by the choice of sides John had made.
1: Did you hear the sermon?
2: No, I just got here. Pretended I was sick. Why?
1: Oh, no reason.
2: Well, come on. What's the matter with you?
1: Peter, I'm not...
2: Not what, John?
1: I'm not going... To be sorry, I went with you.
2: What a strange fella you are. Let's go.
1: Right.
2: Well, don't just stand there. Get moving.
1: Oh yes. I was just thinking of something.
2: What's that?
1: There's something in the sermon.
2: Yeah, that's what's wrong with you, John. You're always thinking and reading and worrying. I can't understand what kind of man you are.
1: Now, Peter, I'm not all that serious.
2: No, or you wouldn't be in the tavern so much, or coming along with me tonight, for that matter. But all the same, you're still a worrier.
1: It's my old age.
2: Well, after tonight, you'll have more to think about than your age. For all I know, you might turn out to be quite a man with the ladies. We'll soon find out.
0: Army life agreed with John. He was one of the very few who wasn't looking for an opportunity to desert and return home. He was big, strong, and underage. And he was a leader in all sorts of off-duty troublemaking.
3: Stop! Come back!
4: Rector! Rector! What happened? I was inside praying when suddenly...
5: I can't understand it. I simply cannot understand it. Those are soldiers from the garrison. They are supposed to be disciplined men.
4: Oh, look at the window. The beautiful window.
5: They all attend services on Sabbath day. Why, Sir Samuel Luke has been careful all along to impress upon his men the seriousness of the war's cause.
4: Oh, the beautiful window.
5: I've heard of other churches being vandalized by the soldiers, but I couldn't believe it.
4: Soldiers? From Cromwell's army nearby?
5: That's right.
4: Pardon me, Rector. I must hurry home.
5: Hurry?
4: My daughter has been seeing one of those men. I thought because they all attended services. Well, I...
5: Oh, I'm afraid even the participation in worship services has no effect on some men. There are too many, I fear, outside the church and unwilling to be cared for by her.
2: You did what?
6: Really?
2: You climbed right up to the top of the steeple and took the cross from it?
6: Well, did you see the cross there yesterday?
2: Now, how would I see it? I never go near the place.
6: Well, just go there. Near enough to see the steeple, at least.
2: All right.
7: What's going on here? I just got here.
2: Bunyan here was just bragging of his latest venture.
7: Oh, what now?
2: He climbed up atop St. Anthony's steeple and lifted the cross.
7: Ah, John Bunyan. That must make of you the champion.
6: Well, I wouldn't be so proud as to say it.
7: Oh, I would. Champion liar.
8: Champion liar.
7: I happen to know who really lifted that cross, and he's locked in the stocks right at this minute.
2: What? I say.
7: Tish, John Bunyan. Are you so shy of mischief that you must lay claim on others?
1: Well, I thought it a good enough job to be worthy of me. If I didn't do it, I could at least claim it.
2: I'm never about to believe anything you claim again, John.
1: So?
2: And I don't believe anything you've told me up to now, either.
1: What is it you're trying to tell me?
2: There's no talking with you at times.
1: Then let's not talk. Where are we off to tonight?
2: You mean, where are you off to? You're not accompanying me, I'll tell you.
1: Our friend has found some new delight in this lean town. I suggest that rather than just John Bunyan accompanying him to his appointed mission, that we all go along to see him safe thither and back.
5: Impiety has grown to such a height in this town that mine eyes can no longer endure the sight of it, nor mine ears the hearing. Truly, sir, they may have a form of godliness, but I shall pray God to send the power of it into their hearts. If I stay here, I must have liberty to free the town of them, lest God in his wrath deal with us as he did with Sodom and Gomorrah. That's just the start of his letter. He goes on to describe such immorality and outrage. I hesitate even showing you the rest.
2: Yeah, I had no idea, Governor, that such could be the case.
5: You are in charge of much that goes on? How can you be unaware?
2: I spend a great deal of time at the Abbey, sir.
5: Well, commendable. Commendable. But something must be done. If I receive many more letters like this one, I shall have to remove the troops. And that could hurt the entire conflict.
2: It's the history of wars and armies, sir, that a certain amount of, shall we say, frivolity accompanies the soldier.
5: Frivolity? Do you call defacing the house of God frivolity?
2: Well, no, sir.
5: Do you call adultery frivolity?
2: No, sir.
5: Do you call the wanton beating of common citizens, the abducting of their possessions, their wives and their daughters, frivolity?
2: Hardly that, sir.
5: Well, do something about it.
2: Yes, sir.
5: A little less time in the Abbey and a little more time attending to duty.
2: The Abbey? Oh, yes. Yes, Governor.
0: Very few, even in the armies, knew what the battle was about. John Bunyan never saw active duty. And because the issues were so cloudy, even on the front lines, there was little to hold a soldier's loyalty farther back. Army life was anything but military.
9: Hear what the scripture saith. Let your light so shine before men that...
7: Does that mean anybody at all, or is that reserved for the cloth?
9: Let your light so shine before men.
7: I asked you a question, Rector. Does that scripture mean anybody has something to say, or is that just for you?
9: Young man, it is not our practice to speak out during a service. Should you have some matter for discussion, I shall be available after the service.
7: Sometimes I get the feeling you fathers are hiding behind the scriptures. Why don't you come right out and say what they mean?
10: Take care of it.
11: Why doesn't someone stop that soldier for these outbursts?
12: Well, it's happening all over, sir. If they aren't allowed to preach, they won't fight. And if they don't fight, we'd all better flee the country.
0: More and more soldiers, possibly carried away with what they thought was the cause, began interrupting services and arguing with the official preachers. The preaching style of the time was more oratorical, more formal, more a form of letting off steam than an actual attempt to minister to the needs of the congregation. And slowly, through the eyes of these impetuous soldiers, the congregation was beginning to awaken.
13: Bunyan, John Bunyan.
1: Aye, yes.
13: I thought I'd missed you.
1: What is it?
13: Are you going on that siege tomorrow?
1: I've been assigned to it, yes.
13: Where is it happening, you know?
1: I believe it's Castle on the other side of that hill. Seems there's a whole garrison of royalists harbored there.
13: I haven't even been on a siege yet.
1: I'll gladly let you go in my place. I didn't join this army to fight royalists. My father was one.
13: He was?
1: That's right. I joined to get away from home. If you want to do the fighting, go ahead.
13: Maybe. All right. Tomorrow, when the company forms to go on the siege, I'll be in your room and go.
1: No complaints?
13: John Bunyan, you may be all right after all.

0: Well, how did it go? How was the siege?
1: Not good. Not good at all. It was a well-built castle.
0: But you did take it, did you not?
1: Yes, we took it. But not until after many casualties.
0: Oh, I see what you mean. So many hurt.
1: And so many dead. Still back there.
0: Where's Cobb? Where's my friend Cobb?
1: Back there.
0: What?
1: He was standing sentinel when his head was splattered by a musket bullet.
0: Oh, no.
1: Weren't you drawn out to go on that siege, John Bunyan?
0: Me? I? No. No. No, you're mistaken.
1: Seems to me I remember your name called.
0: No, no. I'm not responsible for Cobb's death.
2: As a soldier in the Parliamentary Army, John Bunyan was caught in the circular trap of himself and his times. On the one hand, he was a leader in the tavern, gambling and nightlife of the garrison. On the other, John was a sensitive person and could not escape the guilt he felt for the acts he performed. The more his guilt plagued him, the more he caroused to blot it out. The more vice he participated in, the more his guilt increased. As he continued, John Bunyan was to grow more and more aware of the God of judgment, haunting him, following him, condemning him. What a glorious experience was awaiting John when the God of judgment would turn out to be the God of grace.

You have heard Chapter 8 of Perilous Journey, the story of John Bunyan. This is another in the series, Stories of Great Christians, and comes to you from the radio studios of the Moody Bible Institute of Chicago.

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1: Treiber.
0: Well,
1: hello, dear neighbor. It is Friday today. It's going to be a great weekend. Saturday, soul winning, bus visitation, following up on visitors, trying to win folks to Christ, trying to get folks in Sunday school, and gassing the buses, cutting the lawns, washing the sidewalks down, washing windows, cleaning the buildings, preparing our music, preparing messages. Oh, this is going to be a great day today and tomorrow. And then on Sunday, the Lord's Day, give it the very best you have. Get your church property looking just perfect. Get the sidewalks swept. Get everything cleaned up so that as people come, they'll know there's life there. I talked to him today. These are the Precious Wynn sisters. They're all adult ladies now, and they're just as sweet as can be. They grew up here, born here, raised here. They're godly, godly, God-fearing girls. I love them. Miss Treiber loves them. I talked to him today. The Wynn sisters, N-G-U-Y-E-N. That's Wynn. The Wynn sisters sing for us right now.

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Then we're in Genesis chapter 30 today. We'll pick it up in verse 22 through 27. I want you to see one verse in particular as we look at Genesis chapter 30. Get your Bibles open. And then I want to say tomorrow is Madison Hooson's wedding. Madison is one of our staff members here, and she's married Nick. Oh, they're a wonderful couple. I'm looking forward to the wedding tomorrow. How about Greater Still? We'll have the ladies sing for us. And as they sang, get ready with your Bibles, Genesis chapter 30 in just a moment.

0: Genesis chapter 30, verse number 22, the Bible says this, pardon me, and God remembered Rachel, and God hearkened to her and opened her womb, and she conceived and bare a son. And they said, God hath taken away my reproach. And she called his name Joseph. And the Lord shall add to another son. And it came to pass when Rachel was born, had born Joseph, that Jacob said to Laban, send me away that I may go to my own country. I want to take my family and get out of here. Watch verse 27. And Laban said unto him, I pray thee, if I have found favor in thine eyes, tarry. For here it is. I have learned by experience that the Lord hath blessed me for thy sake. Here is a man that's Laban, and he said, God blessed me. You've been serving with me 14 years now, a little bit longer. God blessed me because of you. Pastors, I pray that all of us as pastors, myself especially, would be so much walking with God. 2 Chronicles 16:9, the Lord, his eyes go to and fro, seeking to show himself strong on behalf of those that our heart is perfect before him. And I pray that when God looks in Santa Clara, California, I would pray that the most righteous man he sees would be Jack Treiber. I feel so far from that. And I would pray that God could bless me so, so much that the overflow of God's blessing would fall on my people. I want that for my people. I want to live in such a way by his grace, and I'm so weak at this. I want to live in such a way that God's touch is so powerfully upon my life that he just keeps blessing and blessing and blessing. And I want my people to have the reward of that because they had a man of God. Now, child of God, you're going to have to figure this out. Dad, you're going to have to say, in my home, I want to be such a man of God that I've learned by experience that God hath blessed me because of thee. I would hope that your kids would say, God, my life is so blessed because of my dad. I lived that way. My life was so blessed because of my dad. My dad was such a good man. And I tell you that every single week, so I'm not going to go on and on and that. But I will say this. I want my kids to find the blessing of God because their dad is living for God. I want my grandkids to find the blessings of God because grandpa, papa is living for God. I want my great-grandbaby to live for God and to have the blessings of God on his life. Why? Because my great-great-grandpa, papa, is living for God. I want my wife to have the blessing of God because I'm living for God. And that's what he said. I have learned by experience. Experience has taught me. Jacob, you're a hard-working man. You worked hard. You were a diligent man. You had the touch of God. You had the breath of God on your life. And God blessed you. And because God blessed you, God blessed me. The children of Israel were so blessed because Moses was blessed. Moses was a great man of God. Joseph's life, he was born in this chapter today. But his brothers are all going to be blessed. Joseph has to go to prison. Joseph has to have turmoil. Joseph has to have sorrow. Joseph had to go to the pit. But after the pit, the prison, and the palace, he had the blessing of God. And God blessed him. And with that blessing, it poured out. And he goes, God has sent me here to 11 brethren. God has sent me here to preserve your life and to put a blessing on your life. You meant it for evil, but God meant it for good. Hey, child of God, mothers, learn by experience that God wants to bless your children because of your godly living. God wants to bless your grandchildren because of your godly living. Sunday school teacher, bless your class because God wants to bless your life. Pastor, let's live our lives. Missionary, let's live our lives that our people can have all the overflow of the blessing of God upon our lives. Well, it's been a great broadcast this week. I've enjoyed these series together. We're in Genesis, beginning chapter 31 on Monday. And I hope that you have a great Sunday, a great weekend. Let's live God for God. Let's serve God. Let's enjoy the journey. Father, help us to enjoy enjoy the Christian life. There is joy in serving Jesus. Help us to serve you this weekend. May every choir member be in their spot. May every usher be in their spot. Every Sunday school teacher, every security, every sound man, every nursery worker, everybody in their spot serving thee with joy unspeakable and full of glory is my prayer. Bless our dear listeners this day, for we ask this prayer in Jesus' name. Amen.
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0: In our busy world, family time is frequently neglected. It is vital that we give attention to our families while we can. And it is especially important to give attention to what God says in His Word about our homes. For the next few moments, let's join Scott Pauling as we open the Scriptures and find God's message for your family.
1: Eve is the only woman in history that can say she had a perfect husband. She's the only lady that can say she literally lived in the perfect home. Adam, the only man that can ever say he had the perfect wife and the perfect marriage, and because sin messed all of that up. My grandfather used to say, if you find a perfect church, don't go there, you'll mess it up. He was exactly right. May I say, you will never find a perfect family. There is no such thing. Now, we're blessed people. There's no question about that. But we are not perfect people, and we do not live in a perfect world. And frankly, sometimes I think when it comes to family, we all have unrealistic expectations. Could I just give you a piece of practical advice today before we read our text? Stop comparing your family with another family. Don't look at another home and say, well, they've got it all together. My experience has been that usually when people look like they have it all together, somewhere something's coming apart at the seams. We're all broken people. We all need the Lord. And it is impossible to find a perfect situation. What we have to do is we have to allow the Lord to have His rightful place in our homes. And so we come to the first family. We're in the book of Genesis, of course. And in Genesis chapter number 3, we have the record of the fall. Genesis 3 verse 1 says, Now the serpent was more subtle than any beast of the field which the Lord God had made. And he said unto the woman, Yea, hath God said, Ye shall not eat of every tree of the garden. By the way, that's the first question mark in the Bible. The devil always brings confusion, doesn't he? He brings skepticism, questions. The Lord is a God of certainty, confidence. He brings periods and exclamation points. But the devil brings doubt, dispersion on the goodness of God. In verse 2, And the woman said unto the serpent, We may eat of the fruit of the trees of the garden, but of the fruit of the tree which is in the midst of the garden, God has said, Ye shall not eat of it, neither shall ye touch it, lest ye die. Now, actually, God had never said that they couldn't touch it, but this is what happens, you see, when you start reasoning with the devil and working it out in your own mind, suddenly you start adding to and taking away from. And the Bible says in verse 4, And the serpent said unto the woman, Ye shall not surely die, for God doth know that in the day ye eat thereof, then your eyes shall be open, and ye shall be as gods, knowing good and evil. And when the woman saw that the tree was good for food, that it was pleasant to the eyes, and a tree to be desired to make one wise, she took of the fruit thereof, and did eat, and gave also unto her husband with her, and he did eat. And the eyes of them both were open, and they knew that they were naked, and they sewed fig leaves together, and made themselves aprons. Do you see how they had everything, but thought they were missing something? They literally had it all, every good thing, but because they thought they were missing one thing, in the end, they lost everything. That's the way Satan is. He's a liar and the father of it. He makes promises he cannot keep. Sin is a promise that cannot fulfill. It promises lasting pleasure, but it only brings momentary pleasure. It promises fulfillment, but in the end, it brings emptiness. And so, here they are, having been in a perfect garden, living a perfect life, and suddenly, it's coming apart. Now, stay with me for just a moment. So often, we do not realize our blessings until they're gone. And the greatest blessing of all the blessings is the blesser. What made Eden, Eden? Was it the trees, the birds? No. Was it Adam and Eve? No, because after the fall, the birds and the trees and Adam and Eve were still there, but something was missing. Now, what made Eden, Eden? And the answer to that question was the God of blessing. The God who created them. There'll never be a perfect world, only a perfect God. Even if there was a perfect world, it would never be enough. And so here is this family living in the perfect situation. But here's the truth for today. Are you ready? Eden is not enough. Even the perfect marriage, even the perfect place, even perfect circumstances were not enough to keep Adam and Eve contented. See, Satan's a liar. He's a liar and the father of it. And so here's what he wants. He wants to place some seed of discontent in our minds where we think if we could just get a little better situation, if we could get a better home, if I could get a different partner, if I could fix the partner I have, if I could change this one thing, it would be better. No, if you could fix that one thing, you'd find that you're still not fulfilled because that's not the problem. And even if you could fix that one thing, guess what? There probably would be another thing. The three great lies that Satan tells. Let's discuss them for just a moment. The first lie is this: if we could just get better circumstances. The truth is, it wouldn't be enough. Eden is not enough. Look, only God can create a perfect world, and sin prevents that from being realized at this moment. So may I ask you, are you trying to design a perfect world? Are you trying to straighten everything and everyone out? Are you waiting on a perfect situation? I'm going to tell you what it's going to bring. It's going to bring only frustration because even Eden is not enough. Here's a second line. If I could just find somebody else, or if the person I have would just do something a little differently. Wait a minute. Even the perfect man or the perfect woman will fail you. Eve let Adam down, and Adam let Eve down. We all let one another down. Stop designing a perfect world and stop depending on your spouse to meet your deepest needs. I remember years ago a man saying to me, "My wife's just not making me happy. She's not keeping me happy." And I said, "Hold up. It's not her job to keep you happy. Do we really think that one sinner can complete another sinner? That one broken person can make another broken person whole? The truth is, Adam is not enough, and Eve is not enough, just like Eden is not enough. Only Jesus can make us whole. Incomplete people and imperfect circumstances will never satisfy. You need Jesus. I need Jesus." The third lie is this: you're missing out. You're missing out, so try something different. Try something else and you'll be happy. That's why in the book of Proverbs we're warned against strange flesh. Strange doesn't mean it looks funny. It means it doesn't belong to you. It's different than what God chose for you. It's like a dog digging out from under the fence in the backyard to see what's on the other side, or a child experimenting with something that's going to harm them but thinking it's going to bring them pleasure. We all have that sin nature in us. Dear friend, the unknown is not enough. What you're missing is not what you think it is. Stop designing a perfect world. You can't do it. Stop depending on your spouse to meet your deepest needs. Only God can do that. And stop desiring one more thing to make you happy. I say again, Eden is not enough. Stop listening to the lies and the whispers of Satan and recognize that the truth is, we need God. If Eden is not enough, and Adam is not enough, and Eve is not enough, and forbidden fruit is not enough, what is enough? The answer is only God can meet your deepest need. Only God can make your life complete. Only God can bring real and lasting satisfaction. Does the Lord live in your heart? And is the Lord welcome in your home? Is Christ in His rightful place in your life, in your relationships, in your day-to-day routines? Because if we're going to have the family God wants us to have, this is where we have to begin. Let's go back to the beginning. Let's go back to where it all fell apart and start there. Let's let the Lord be the Lord of Eden. Let's let the Lord be the Lord of our relationships and all of our choices, because only then will we be contented.
0: For more resources for your marriage and family, visit us at etj.bible and click on the Take the Next Step link, where you'll find many Bible resources that will strengthen your marriage and equip you to raise your children in the ways of the Lord. We highly recommend Scott's book, New Testament Marriage. In it, you'll discover timeless biblical principles from the husband and wife team, Aquila and Priscilla. And these principles are very applicable to your marriage today. From all of us at Enjoying the Journey, thanks for listening today. And until next time, we pray that you will enjoy the journey.

0: It's Good News Friday on the Wall Builder Show. Thanks for tuning in today. Rick Green here with David Barton and Tim Barton. 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Without any further ado, let's jump into that good news. David, where are we going first today?
1: Oh, we're going, man, I started to say Texas, but I can't really say Texas. I've got to say to the country. So how about if I say to the country, and if I say we're going to the country and it involves something that is bright green and yellow, what would you think of?
0: Bright green and yellow.
2: John Deere.
1: Thank you. John Deere it is. It is John Deere.
0: We've got one of those at the campus. Yes, I should have thought of that. Yes.
1: Yeah, exactly. Yeah, I see that all 50 states, man. It's everywhere. Well, I don't know if I've seen it in Alaska, but I've been there a lot. I just don't know that I've seen many farms in Alaska. Kind of hard to use a John Deere on the mountainside up there. But nonetheless, all over the nation, John Deere. And so what happens is they have now come to a settlement under President Trump. They're advocating what's called the right to repair. And the right to repair says that when you buy a machine, when you buy equipment, when you buy a car, you've got the right to repair it. And dealers that try to make it exclusive that you buy it, but you can't repair it, we have to repair it. John Deere was one of those, and which made the parts a whole lot more expensive because they're the only one that can supply their parts. It made labor really expensive because you can't repair your own John Deere's. You have to get them to do it. And so now they have agreed to a settlement, and it from the Federal Trade Commission, along with five states, has secured an important agreement with an antitrust lawsuit. I love an antitrust lawsuit, which means they were trying to get this monopoly. That will mean that farmers can enjoy the right to repair their own John Deere tractors and farm equipment. This is free market at work, and I love free market at work. When you have choices, you have options. It's like saying, go pick any hamburger you want, but we'll tell you which one you can pick, and it can only be from approved places that... I mean, it's just crazy. So I think that's a great piece of good news. And I think that it's really, really, and I love John Deere tractors. We've had others. We've had Massey Ferguson and Ford. I love John Deere, but I love the fact that if I choose one, I have the right to repair it if I can. I'm willing to buy parts from them, or if they get really expensive and don't want to be the free market, I'll buy parts from somebody else that can give me the same part for a good price. Nonetheless, this is really good free market news. And I'm glad that Trump and the Federal Trade Commission are breaking up this thing, keeping folks from making their own repairs.
0: Well, it's an American institution, and you might recall, two or three years ago, they were doing a lot of the DEI stuff, and their customers are, you know, conservative Americans for the most part, and they spoke up, and John Deere responded and said, we won't do that anymore. So here again, responding, which is good. And I don't want to jump ahead. I hope I'm not pulling this out of y'all's stack, but it sounds somewhat related to the executive order he did, the right to fix your car, basically, from all the environmental wacko stuff, where they had all these features on the cars, and you weren't allowed to, like you're saying, you know, get the parts yourself and work on it. You had to go back to the dealer. It's probably very related to the John Deere thing, but also tied into all the environmental stuff that they were, you know, and he's also worked on, you can remove the DEF from your diesel trucks now, or you don't have to have the automatic, you know, stop at the stoplight and your car dies until you're ready to go again. All those crazy things that the environmental lobby had pushed and actually used the force of government to force on people instead of, like you said, hey, if somebody wants to buy a car that stops at the stoplight and they think it's going to save, you know, the environment or gas or whatever, more power to them. But forcing it on all of us, President Trump said, that's crazy. We got to stop that kind of nonsense.
1: And Rick, what you're talking about is exactly that the thing with repairing your own cars. That's part of the right to repair movement that's been growing under Trump. And man, I am so glad to see that automatic cutoff thing gone. I rent cars all the time because we travel and rent cars. I've had four occasions where that automatic shutoff, I would come to an intersection and it would shut the engine off. And when I would give it gas to go, it would not go. And actually in two occasions, it went and then died and it left me sitting in the middle of an intersection with oncoming traffic.
0: Wow.
1: So twice I've been in near really serious accidents because that stupid thing will not keep the gas running for 5 seconds while I wait at a light or while I wait for a hole in traffic or whatever. I'm so glad to see that. And by the way, anybody who thought that was going to save the planet by shutting off your engine and going dead still in the middle of a traffic stop is crazy. But that's part of that right to repair movement. They're getting rid of all that environmental nonsense. It didn't even make sense. And we've talked in previous programs on good news about how that even in the EU, they're getting away from that climate change stuff, recognizing that it's untenable, it was unworkable, it's based on bad science, and it's killed the economies based on bad science on top of that. So it's just good to see common sense coming back.
0: Well, and you mentioned yesterday on Foundations about, you know, the opposite of self-government being this control and regulation and all of these things where they want to micromanage everything that everybody does because it makes them feel good. They feel like they're actually doing something or solving something. They've rarely done anything in the real world or created jobs or that sort of thing. And all we're saying is let the free market decide. And if somebody comes up with a better mousetrap and a car that, you know, is cost less for gas or whatever it might be, and electric vehicles that are becoming popular because people want them, great. But don't force it on us. Don't use the force of government and don't outlaw things like that you know, people are enjoying and that are giving them convenience in their life. So great victory for the free market and getting back to those things. Tim, how about you, man? Where are you headed with us?
2: Well, this one is from the Epoch Times or Epic Times, and it's the FTC. It says FTC sues group behind child transgender surgery playbook. What to know? Now, this is a long article, but it's quite interesting identifying that the Federal Trade Commission has sued an influential medical organization seeking to prevent it from allegedly misleading patients about the benefits of gender-affirming care for children. Now, I know it's a mouthful. Here's the breakdown of it. So there's an organization, WPATH, which is the World Professional Association for Transgender Health. And what they've been doing is not just promoting, but literally disseminating information about how transgender procedures is beneficial for people, including children. And the FTC is suing them, saying you are giving so much misleading information. And so just part of the lawsuit, part of the filing, it says that WPATH, which again is the acronym, the abbreviation for the World

0: and consistently results in better health and quality of life. Now, that's what the FTC is saying. This is where you misled the public, because you've been saying all of these things and that is factually incorrect. And that's part of what the lawsuit is. Now, the Epoch Times does a great job in showing that WPATH challenged that and said, look, we're not misleading because all these things are true, which we would disagree with all of those things for lots and lots and lots of reasons. But what's great is that we have seen the federal government weaponized against families, against traditional values, against businesses. And the fact now that the FTC is actually doing something to protect children, to uphold some basic ideas of biology, of reality, it is quite refreshing to see this happen. Now, of course, one of the things we know to be true is that anytime there are good guys standing up for good things, there are people that are going to challenge, they're going to sue, they're going to prevent, they're going to do everything they can to slander, defamation, whatever they can do. They're going to bring challenges, accusations, suits. They're going to try to slow roll this as much as possible. One of the things the article also points out is that of what WPATH has done, they actually gave coverage for some insurance and medical groups and organizations that would do these things, because then it would say, if for whatever reason some of these medications or surgeries went the wrong direction, because WPATH was able to offer these insurance or medical institutions and doctors with coverage saying, no, this is standard of care, so if it goes wrong, we can't be liable because we're doing what we think is the best, et cetera. It has provided a lot of financial gain for doctors and health insurance groups, et cetera, because they make a lot of money doing these detrimental things that does have negative effect on children. And then if they're not held liable to cover the insurance for the reversal or other things, they get away with it. So again, there's a lot to this article, but the fact that the FTC is actually doing things now to defend children, to try to stop the mutilization, the dishonesty of what's been going on in this crazy and arguably quite demonic movement, is really encouraging yet again to see Trump-appointed officials, leadership from the White House, from Washington, D.C., to see people that are actually working to save, defend, and help those people that have been victimized, instead of further promoting the delusion and encouraging medical solutions that are not reversible in so many cases and scenarios. So great to see the FTC going after WPATH for what arguably is incredibly misleading, if not downright demonic information, encouraging kids to do these things.
1: Man, this is why I love Good News Friday, because here's a piece of news that I had no idea even existed. And it's just another reminder to some of our friends out there that get frustrated with when we don't get everything that we want, or, you know, the war in Iran hasn't ended yet, or whatever the example is. We're like, oh, just give up. They just forget all of these. I mean, I wouldn't even say dozens. I don't even think we could say hundreds, thousands of examples of good news things happening. Agency after agency, as you said, appointees of Trump, just the incredible team that got brought in. And in every single one of those scenarios, if you had another Joe Biden or, you know, Otto Penn administration or Kamala or whoever, it would be the exact opposite. It could not be more different. So for those people that say no difference, uniparty, all that nonsense, you just gave us just one more of thousands of examples of why there really is a huge difference and why we are winning on so many levels. I love those pieces of good news. Tim, go ahead.
0: Well, yeah. So let me add one thing too, because one of the other things the article points out, and I was trying not to harp too much on this, it's a long article, but this WPATH organization, the transgender organization, they are, the WPATH stands for World Professional Association for Transgender Health. The reason that world part matters is because they were the ones trying to advise the nations of the world, and many European nations have already begun to backtrack on some of what had been accepted, normalized, promoted in their nations, and they're now going, hey, we don't want to do this. And the fact that this is still being utilized, their advice, their recommendations are utilized in America, was a major problem, because many of these European nations were already going, hey, we don't trust their recommendations and advice anymore. It's so bad, but it was still having influence in America. So this is something, again, that what the Trump administration and

0: and the people that have been appointed in these positions, what has been so remarkable is that they have done phenomenal things, oftentimes against where culture was going. Well, this time it's interesting because the American culture was continuing down a path that much of the rest of the world, Western Europe, Western civilization, has already recognized this is detrimental. We shouldn't be doing this. And yet, because you have the woke mind virus in America, the Marxist communism, whatever kind of things perpetrating in academia, and so much of social media and the left, these ideas were still promoted, even though much of the world that had already gone down this road had recognized how vile and wrong and detrimental it was. The fact, again, that we have an administration that is willing to buck the academic, the woke, the media, the medical industrial industry complex, to buck that system is really encouraging. And again, reiterating, the rest of the world was already moving this direction. And so when there are people in America that are pretending like President Trump is being extreme, in this case, he's actually doing what most of Europe is recognizing, that no, the transgender movement, this is the extreme movement. And so the FTC is doing what is already being recognized and what should have been recognized in America from the beginning, is that doing these things to children is not beneficial for them and can have long-lasting detrimental effects. So again, really great news. It's not extreme. It's finally catching up. But the fact that people have the courage to do the right thing is really good news.
1: Yeah, very good news. And before we go to break, Tim, do you know if that group, I'm assuming that group, based on the way that title read, those are probably the people making money off this too. They're the quote unquote professionals that are getting paid to do the surgeries and the therapies and all that kind of stuff. So they, I mean, you know, that this whole thing has been a financial scam. I think it's also obviously spiritual because it's, you know, destroying God's creation. But man, the amount of money, I know we had some exposés on that 3 or 4 years ago, just the amount of money that these hospitals and these quote unquote professionals that are supposedly providing this service to kids, they're really just getting rich off of destroying their bodies.
0: Yeah, and the article highlights different medical professions and industries, insurance. And so there's no doubt that however this pay structure is, this incentivization, right, a bonus structure for these individuals, you know, probably not dissimilar to when Fauci was encouraging everybody to take the vaccine and he's getting all kinds of kickbacks from all these different vaccine producers. It's probably the exact same thing. The article doesn't highlight how they're benefiting, but there's no doubt they're benefiting off this because of the people they have been helping to make money in the midst of this. So good to see that well going dry under Trump leadership.
2: You know, I want to go back and remind that the axiom for medicine for so many centuries was do no harm. And that's gone out the door because right now, as the Bible says, the love of money is the root of all evil. Money is not the root of all evil, but the love of money. And when you love money more than you love not doing harm, that is protecting, that's where we get with this kind of stuff. We'll come up with all sorts of medical reasons. This is right if it makes me money, which is not the right thing to do.
0: Well, and Dad, too, one of the things we talk about often is the fact that when we live in a world that has rejected absolute truth, then also the idea of what is harm. Because they would say, no, it's more harmful for this boy to think he's a girl and us not allow him to transition to be it. That's more harmful. So the fact when you remove the moral foundation, the biblical foundation that gives you a standard of right and wrong, that is the basis for absolute truth, when there is no absolute truth, then not only have we removed the idea that the medical profession, their highest priority was do no harm, also we've confused what is harm. And that's where a lot of these ideas have been promoted. So affirming what you are saying and acknowledging, again, this is why the significance of a Christian worldview, of a biblical and moral foundation is so important, because if you don't have an absolute standard of rights and wrongs, then it's really hard to know what is harm and what isn't harm, even though you can have the objective reality of watching what happens in kids' lives when this is done to them. And yet, again, when there's no absolute moral standard, that's why there's confusion. But the good news is that we at least have some leadership right now that recognizes what is absolute moral truth, and they are working to protect the most vulnerable among us, the children. And this is really good news.
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0: Hey guys, this is Tim Barton from Wall Builders. I'm going to let you know about a new resource that should be a tool in your toolbox. This is the reprint of Thomas Jefferson's original draft of the Declaration of Independence. Now, there's lots of reasons it would be cool to own a reprint like this, but one of the things that I want to highlight is not only is this a reprint that is in Thomas Jefferson's own hand in cursive, it shows some of his edits along the way, which is really fun, but it also shows what Thomas Jefferson thought was the most significant grievance in the original draft. It's the longest grievance. It's the last grievance. It was a grievance against the slave trade, arguing actually also against slavery and arguing for the humanity of all that were enslaved. Thomas Jefferson thought that was the most important. Now, it didn't make it in the final draft, and we will explain why in the resource packet you get when you order one of these copies. But friends, this is something that you want in your collection. 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
1: 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Thanks for staying with us on this Good News Friday. Tossing it back to David.
2: Well, the government has a list of the state sponsors of terrorism. This is the terrorist nations around the world. They're on this list that does all sorts of things to indicate that they're destructive. They're after, you know, they're not for basic civilization type of stuff. And who would you say has been on that list the longest, and how long have they been there? Do you have any clue? How long have we had that list, and who's been on it the longest?
1: Like a person or a group?
2: Group, person, whatever you want to call.
1: Well, Muslim Brotherhood always comes to mind. I don't know who else.
2: Well, it goes back, the one that's been on the longest, and that's just goes back to 1979, is Syria. Syria has been on there the longest. Back in 1970, Assad overthrew the government of Syria, and it's kind of like Iran. The Shah of Iran used to be a great American ally. He was overthrown, and so the Revolutionary Guard took over Iran. They became radical Islam. Same thing with Syria. They had been a nation that was helpful. They were helpful in World War II, et cetera, but they were taken over by Assad in 70, and in 79, they went on the state-sponsored terrorism list, and they've been there since 79. So for 47 years, essentially, they have been on that list. They are now coming off that list, which is amazing. They're coming off that list because back in early 2025, late 2024, there was a revolution there. The new leader came in. People were really concerned about him when he came in because he's a member of Al-Qaeda. And Al-Qaeda was certainly behind a lot of what went on with when we were hit with the Twin Towers and everything back in 2001. But as he pointed out, look, I was a member of Al-Qaeda because in our neighborhood, it was Al-Qaeda and ISIS. And Al-Qaeda would protect you from ISIS. And ISIS were the really bad guys. And so the administration's kept an eye on him. And sure enough, he's been a good guy. He's not a terrorist. He's brought a lot of peace to the area, helped Christians work with Muslims, stopped so much of the Christian persecution that's going on. And so they're coming off that list, which really is good news to see them move in that direction. And this guy's a friend of America. And so Marco Rubio is now taking them off the list, and they're becoming an asset, an ally, which is nice to have more allies in the Middle East, more reasonable people in the Middle East. And a lot of the reason that actually they're more stable is that under Trump, in the first year and a half, they went in and took out a whole bunch of Hamas terrorists and a whole bunch of ISIS terrorists that were trying to destroy the nation and destabilize it. So they now have a much better situation with so many ISIS members and Hamas members gone. And by the way, for people who think we shouldn't be in Iran, you're not understanding the future on this, because Iran is the largest global sponsor of terrorism. Terrorism going in dozens of nations across the world come out of Iran. And if you can stop that nonsense in Iran, and if you can destabilize them and stop their ability to export terrorism, you have now taken terrorists out of dozens of countries that would love to attack America, including the terrorists that have been in Syria. So this actually is American security by decapitating the head of terrorism in the global world. Sure, somebody else is going to come up later and take that place. But right now, no question, you'll have a safer world and a safer America if we can decapitate the terrorism that's coming out of Iran. But good news that Syria is coming off the list.
1: That I would never have guessed that would have been a piece of good news for us. Like that is an incredibly unusual piece of news, and I had not seen it. So thanks for sharing that one, David. All right, Tim, what's next for you, man?
0: This article says Trump will end $67 million in grants that fund sexually explicit sex ed. Now, in this article, It actually gives some detail of some of the absurd, obnoxious, aggressive sex ed curriculum that really is just pornographic is all it is. It's promoting, encouraging, it's incentivizing. And the federal government was giving grants for this stuff to be taught. But the one thing I do want to highlight from this article is one of the things that was in some of this sex ed material for schools. So this is for students in school. The article highlights that another part of the curricula walks minors through the process of attaining abortions. And then, for example, in California, it cites California state law that minors can have access to abortion without parental notification or consent. So it's telling kids that, for specifically in California, that they can go get an abortion. You don't need to have your parents' consent. It describes abortion as safe procedure when done under medical supervision, with the complications less than 0.25% of the time, et cetera. Now, I'm not going to get into more details. The article does get into some of the graphic nature of what is there. One of the things that we have talked about often is most parents don't know what is being taught to their kids in school. They really genuinely have no idea. We talked about many times over the last several years. One of the blessings that happened in the horror of what COVID was that a lot of parents for the first time had to come face to face with some of what their kids were learning and sometimes what they weren't learning, where there was major gaps. And among those things, a lot of parents realizing that their kids were not learning what they should and they were being taught a lot of stuff that was not appropriate at all, a lot of parents woke up. But I think a lot of parents still are under a lot of naivety and need a further awakening. And this article actually goes through and shows some of that. Now, the good news of the article is that the Trump administration, they cut $67 million in grants that was going to pornographic, sexually explicit sex ed material. And again, like I read the nicest part of the article that's not overly explicit, but was literally teaching kids how to get an abortion without letting their parents know and then telling them how safe abortions were. This is the kind of nonsense that is being taught in public schools in America. So if parents needed another reason to go, hey, we should reconsider where our kids are in school, how the education process goes. Maybe we need to homeschool or do a co-op or something. Let's talk to our church. Maybe they can start a Christian school. This is an article that highlights, again, the necessity for it. But the good news, guys, is that we have, again, leadership right now in America that says we're not gonna give grants to companies that are going to hypersexualize kids and encourage them to do evil things like murdering their unborn children. We're not going to pay to have that taught in schools. We're not giving grants for that. So that is amazing news. $67 million of grants have been pulled that it will no longer encourage that kind of evil to be taught at public schools in America.
2: And I'm also going to point out this is a great pro-life measure because Planned Parenthood for decades has used extremely sexually explicit material because when kids get involved in sexual activity at that level, there's more reason for abortions. And this was part of how they fed their abortion meal was through explicit sexual sex education. So having that go away is also going to have an impact on lowering the abortion rate. This is a pro-life measure as well as a good family measure.
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0: This is the Wisconsin Family Minute. Today, Lead Wisconsin wraps up with a full day at the Capitol for the Assembly, Senate, Moot Court, and Media Tracks, while the Business Track enjoys a tour of Hesed's Connection Cafe, a local Watertown business. Following the day's events, a commissioning ceremony will be held for the record-breaking 150-plus campers. After that, all will head home from an incredibly rigorous but rewarding week of camp that included worldview sessions, Capitol trips, presentations, articles, games, and much more. Daniel Degner.
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4: 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In Ethiopia, Kala was a dedicated communist who reported Christians to authorities. When a fellow student became a believer, Kala had him jailed for 3 months. But everything changed when Kala heard the gospel. After placing his faith in Christ, his former communist friends turned against him. They created a case to have him arrested, accusing him of betraying the government. Kala was imprisoned for 3 years. Yet during that time, God provided a strong Christian mentor who helped him grow in his faith. After his release, Kala felt the Lord calling him to full-time ministry. Pray today for believers like Kala in Ethiopia.
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10: Ooh, this is Wretched Radio. Would you help us rock the Casbah? I don't know what that means either, but does anybody know what that song meant? Was it the Knack or the Clash? They were rocking the Casbah. Sharia law don't like it. I think they were singing about Muslims. Does anybody know the lyrics? Jimmy, you did country music. Did you even play that song at any time in your illustrious radio career?
16: I did not.
10: Have you ever heard the song?
16: I've heard of you mention it.
10: That's it.
16: That's the only.
10: You, yeah. Come on.
16: No. That's honestly the
10: Rock
16: truth.
10: The Casbah. That was huge. So I take it you never danced to it.
16: No.
10: Did you ever dance at all?
16: No.
10: Because you're a Baptist. And
16: that's it.
10: And you don't want to be doing the dancing.
16: That's right.
10: Because that would be taboo. It was written. It was a song by the Knack. Nobody could understand the lyrics. Nobody knew what they were talking about. And yet it was a number one hit. But isn't that the case with a lot of lyrics? You have no idea what they're singing. And yet we sing along and we write our own lyrics. Would you please help us to rock our Casbah, whatever that means, by sending wretched things to idea@wretched.org. And feel free to text 877-282-2337.
16: You know, this is a text from Anonymous. Todd, my husband is an elder at the church we've attended for many years. The pastor often makes decisions without input from or communication with the other elders. And when asked about this, he becomes very defensive. This has put my husband in a difficult spot, especially when changes occur without his input, such as appointing new leaders or leasing additional buildings. Should we leave the church since we don't approve of this leadership style?
10: Not yet. I would suggest you give it a go, that you try to address the issue. And here's what I might suggest you go looking for. Go to a file cabinet someplace and get the church bylaws. Take a look at the church polity. How is the place structured? What are the governing documents, if you will, the constitution of your church? How do they identify the authority and decision-making powers? You're most likely going to have to look under the elder section. What is their authority inside of the church? Furthermore, you're going to want to look specifically at the ecclesiology of what is the role of the congregation. So it's really just discovering if you are elder ruled. If you're elder ruled, well, then your pastor can do whatever he wants. If it's like singular elder rule, then he calls the shots. If those are the governing documents, then that's what you got. And you either need to submit to that or try to change them or find a place where you perhaps feel that the church polity is more biblical. You could also have an elder-led church. What is the role of the congregation? Have you fired your congregation? Or are they involved in big decisions? It is our opinion at Alpharetta Bible Church. And please note, there are varying church polities, believe me. There are a lot of different takes on it, because I think that's one of the, it could be a frustration, or it could be seen as the brilliance of the New Testament. It doesn't give a cookie cutter model for every church in every century in every zip code, because they wouldn't fit. Instead, you get principles that need to be applied in your context. So at ABC, we are elder led with congregational involvement, because they do hold the keys of the kingdom. Furthermore, pretty sure it's 1 Peter 5. Jimmy, if you don't give me props, because that's my first mention of 1 Peter 5 all week. Come on, give it up. I did pretty good this week.
16: Congratulations.
10: Wish I could think of the verse for you, but it's actually in Acts. We were preaching in 1 Peter. Oh, I could have made it the whole week without talking about 1 Peter. I think it's maybe Acts 16. Where it appears the word about appointing elders, it included the illusion of hand raising. It's not definitive, but it was a hint that the congregation was involved in voting who are going to be the elders. Now, that's not definitive enough to say that's the way that it must be, but that's the way that we do it. Why? Because, first of all, I think it's biblical to have congregational involvement. Second, They hold the keys to the kingdom. They should be guarding doctrine. They should be involved in church discipline issues. And third, I think that the congregation has every right to be involved in decisions that directly impact them. Do they need to know that this year we're actually buying 8 balloons instead of 4 balloons for the church secretary's birthday party? No. No, that would be getting so bogged down you couldn't get anything done. But buying a building or leasing a building? Yeah. I think a good principle is that when there's a good chunk of money that's going to be spent, the congregation should know. You have to define what a good chunk of money is. When somebody is being hired in an elder role, like a pastor role, I think the church should be able to raise their hands and vote, because they have to submit themselves to that individual. Do I think, though, that the elders can have any authority in doing things without the congregation? Sure. Could they be hiring certain roles? Yes, they can. I think the line is how direct is the authority of that position over the people to determine if the congregation gets to vote or not. So you've got varying, then you've got congregational led. where the congregation decides everything. Go find out what your church polity is. Take a look. And then you can simply bring that document to the pastor if he is not abiding by it to say, we have some concerns, brother. Here's our examples. Here's the Constitution. Let's see if we can get in the line with operating the church the way that it was originally intended to be run and try to work it out. Should you ever leave? It's not a cardinal issue. I think what would be a deciding factor for me would be the attitude of the pastor. Is he wanting to be an authoritarian? Does he respond poorly and bristle? Now, give him time, because sometimes, let's be honest, we all bristle when we're confronted with error. But is he willing to work with you and to change? Then I think you should absolutely stay, assuming, of course, it's a good Bible-teaching church. Could it rise to the level where it's like, this is just not being run in a way that is honoring to the Lord, using people's money well, and involving the congregation? Sure. It would be one of those issues, though, that I'd be slower in making my decision. Why? Because it's not a cardinal doctrine. It's something important, don't get me wrong, but it's not a cardinal doctrine. So go slowly. And send wretched stuff to idea@wretched.org.
16: All right, this is a text from Justin. Todd, if a husband and wife are leading a co-ed Bible study together, does that violate 1 Timothy 2:12?
10: I believe so. Because if your wife is teaching with men present, then I think it's violating that principle. 1 Peter 2:12, I don't think that it could be any more basic, more pedantic, more simple. I do not allow a woman to teach or have authority over men. And so if it is in the church context, it is Bible teaching, then I think you've got a violation of that. Now, break it up. If you want the women to be taught, a woman could teach women. By all means, separate it. Do the what do they call those things? Gender. Do gender distinctions if you want to, but it's for the order of the church. It's the orderliness of the church. It's for making sure that we follow God's principles, because if we do not on this issue, have fun, because everybody's going to be fighting over who gets to have the most power. God settled the issue with teaching, preaching reserved for men. It doesn't mean that women are less. It doesn't mean that women can't teach women or children. And that's a very high, that's a high honor. I'm just pondering something for a second. So this isn't a commentary on anybody in particular, but if you get together a group of pastors that teach and preach, they are all about the conversation will inevitably be about the onerous responsibility of being a qualified elder, of being qualified to preach, qualified to teach, handling the word of God rightly, the terror that comes from doing it wrong because we'll be judged with a stricter judgment. I wonder if the women who are trying to be preachers have those conversations. I just wonder, because I know we men do. Because it's scary business. I wonder if women who are desiring to be preachers have that conversation. Or is it possible? I'm musing here, which means I'm asking for liberty in my commentary. Are they just more interested in being in that position, in being in that role, and not as concerned with being qualified for that role or being in that role and doing it rightly? Just wondering, you know, anybody by the name of Beth has that conversation. idea@wretched.org. And please feel free to text 877-282-2337. 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
15: 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Wretched, amazing grace, amazing gospel. You know, you can love the Lord with absolutely everything in you and still go mute when somebody asks you, how do you even know the Bible is true? 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And Dr. Jason Lyle has spent his entire career studying the universe. And in his new series, Irrefutable Proof of Creation, he asks the hard questions about God and turns doubt into confidence. 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And like any tool, it depends on who's holding it and what they already believe. That's where In the Beginning with Dr. Jason Lyle comes in. He's a PhD astrophysicist. 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
17: Titles of Christ. 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No one can snatch them out of his hand.
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10: Of course I am. The Casbah here on Wretched Radio. Whatever that means. If you can figure out anything this guy is saying, you

0: They're in front of an oil rig, and there's an Arabian guy chasing them or something. What in the world? This is Wretched Radio. I gots to know the lyrics to this thing. I'm sorry, because I can't understand a single word. Now, Jimmy, did that sound familiar at all to you?
1: No, not at all.
0: You've never heard that song.
1: I've never in my life heard that song until right this moment.
0: But you know what, though? If you played like a George Jones song,
1: oh yeah,
0: I'd be like, I've never heard that before. And you'd be just as dismayed as I am. Here we go. You ready? Now, the king told the boogeyman, you have to let that raga drop. What's a raga? The oil down the desert way has been shaken to the top. The sheik, oh, it was a sheik running around. He drove his Cadillac. He went a-cruising down the ville. Cruising down the ville? Like a Cadillac coupe de ville? I don't. The musin was a-standing on the radiator grill. The Sharif don't like it. Rockin' the Casbah, rockin' the Casbah. The Sharif don't like it. Rockin' the Casbah, rockin' the Casbah. These guys could be worship music writers. By order of the prophet, now it could be a Christian song because it has the word prophet in it. We ban that boogie sound. Degenerate the faithful with that crazy Casbah sound. But the Bedouin, they brought out the electric camel drum. The local guitar picker got his guitar picking thumb. As soon as the sheriff had cleared the square, they began to wail. The Sharif don't like it. Rockin' the Casbah. Would you like to know that there's actually more verses? We'd like to know it, but we don't want to hear it. Heard. 877-282-2337.
1: All right, this is from Anonymous. Who text in, Jimmy, so happy you're back. Well, thank you. I'm so happy to be back. He said, Todd was floundering without you. Yeah.
0: I was a mess.
1: He says he's crabby. I was crabby the other day. He says, I'm crabby right along with you because the past few episodes, things sound different. I think he's referring to all the changes around here.
0: Oh, the new equipment.
1: The new equipment. Yeah, yeah, yeah.
0: Yeah, it's not where it needs to be.
1: No, it's not. And I'm figuring it out every day.
0: We had an Edsel. But just think of our equipment here as an Edsel. And we were just given a Tesla.
1: Something like that.
0: And figuring it out it's a lot. There's a lot of, everything is on the computer now.
1: Well, basically pretty much. And it's a future-proof system. And it's going to, something that we'll be able to use for years and years and years and grow into more and more. And it's going to be more efficient. It's just really hard to learn. Especially when I was out and not here when it was installed.
0: Yeah, that was kind of a problem. Yeah. But Adrian and Benjamin did a bang up job. Great. It's great. It's going to be better. So sorry if it does sound a little. It probably sounds. My guess is it's just the sound quality.
1: Yeah, just bear with us.
0: Yeah, we'll get there.
1: Yep.
0: 877-282-2337.
1: All right. This is from Anonymous as well. What do you think of trying to witness to scammers over text, email, or phone?
0: Scammers.
1: Mm-hmm.
0: My daughter did something to my phone to like get rid of them. And at first, it didn't seem to work. I have not been getting scam calls. So if you have a daughter, you could ask your daughter to make your phone not get the scam stuff. I get like one every few days. I was getting about a dozen a day, driving me bonkers. So there is a way to block those if you can. So I'm assuming these are like you pick it up and you actually talk to them. Hey, I say knock yourself out. That works for you. Do it. I remember some anecdotes that I'm sure I did this and I've heard others do this. When you used to get what we'd call a telemarketing call. So and you didn't have the caller ID. So you just picked up the phone. Hello. Hello, Mr. Fryell. I'm calling to see if you would like to discuss life insurance. You know what? I'll tell you what. Let's cut a deal. I will give you 2 minutes to give me your spiel. If you will give me 2 minutes to give you my spiel. And if they were confused or befuddled or said no, well, then the conversation was over. They said, okay. Then I let them pitch me for 2 minutes. And then I asked them if they'd consider themselves to be a good person for 2 minutes. So, yeah, you can do it. It can be effective. In fact, if you are one who tends to be shyer with face-to-face conversations, awesome way to do it. Now, having said that, I do believe that it is perfectly fine to receive phone calls and witness to people. Just don't be calling people randomly. Yeah, hi. Got your number off the LinkedIn. Would you consider yourself to be a good person? Probably not the best way to do it. 877-282-2337.
1: This is from a...
0: Is that where you get numbers, by the way, the LinkedIn?
1: The LinkedIn. I don't know if they... Do they give numbers out?
0: There is something... There is a thing that you can... Where you can put somebody's... been verified, I think is what it's called.
1: Oh, yeah.
0: Yeah, that can do it. I guess that would have been a... better reference is what that would have been.
1: All right, this is from Anonymous who texted in. Todd, is it acceptable for Christian teenagers to date? And if so, when?
0: I'll tell you when, but I can't do it authoritatively because there isn't a Bible verse that says so. There are so many variables, not to mention culture, not to mention maturity, and not to mention the individuals themselves. My question is this. What is the point in dating as a teenager when you can't get married? Now, even as I say that, I think we all know people who did date when they were teenagers and got married. But those are the exception. We've all heard the stories. I saw her at the Walgreens in fifth grade, and I knew that was going to be my wife. And they got married. But that doesn't happen very often. But when it's intentional dating, if there is no end available, meaning if there's no marriage possible, all I see is potential downside and not upside. For instance, if you date, you can have some fun and what have you. Okay, so there's the upside. You can have a little bit of fun with somebody of the opposite gender. But how many bad things can happen? Regrettable things that can happen. Things that you look back when you're older and go, oh, I wish that I hadn't done that. I wish that I had listened to my proverbial father and not put myself into those situations where I could sin like that. Even worse things can happen. Pregnancies can happen. And the knitting of your heart and the tearing apart. That's pretty good right there. I could write the ripping of your heart. It's already been taken because you get knit together and then somebody breaks up and what happens? Devastation. So you just get hurt. So I don't see a lot of wisdom in it. I can't make a law where there is no law, but I would say get to the point where dating is not done the American way per se, where it's just, hey, kind of dig the chick. Let's hang out and go to the movies. I just see danger, Will Robinson. I think wisdom says become the man, become the woman that's qualified to be married, that is of the appropriate age to be married legally, and then go about the business. You can call it dating if you want, courting if you prefer. But I think if you don't have the ability to marry, the downside for me is just too great. Jimmy, you got anything to add to that?
1: No, I completely agree. I mean, I think you've got to, if you're going to be dating, that has to be your mindset. I don't know if it was Paul Washer or Bodie Bauckham who made the comment that if dating without thinking about being married, without that mindset, it's like going to the grocery store with no money.
0: Yeah.
1: You're going to leave unhappy or you're going to take something that doesn't belong to you.
0: Right.
1: and that's exactly right.
0: Okay. I'm having a flashback. Many, many years ago, a boy, he was can't even, maybe 16 years old, wanted to meet with me. And it's like, you're kidding. You're 16. And he wanted to sit down and talk to me about, I think, pursuing my daughter for marriage. And I remember we were sitting out on the back deck and I said, well, let me ask you a question. Just see if you can paint yourself into this scenario. You own a car dealership and a 16-year-old comes in kicking the tires. And the salesperson thinks, well, maybe parents have got the money, so we'll let him take a test drive. But of course, the kid doesn't buy the car. and then comes back the next day and wash, rinse, repeat over and over again. And then finally, the owner says, well, ask the kid, does he have the money to buy the car? And when the salesman asked him, the kid said, no, I just like driving it. Would you let the kid keep coming back and driving your precious vehicle? And to the young man's credit, I'll never forget it, he said, well, thank you very much for your time, sir. And he got up and he walked out the door. Well, at least he had those wits about him. Until tomorrow, go serve your king.

0: July 17th, a well-educated hindrance. Have you spent large portions of your life in grand academic pursuits? Maybe you were always the straight-A student, the one wanting to change the world, devise the next great invention, or lead a new philosophic movement. Today, higher education is more accessible than ever before. With diligence and hard work, we can obtain however many degrees we've always dreamed of. And knowledge truly is power. But it's only meaningful if we can apply it. If we can use it in its simplest form to love the souls of those around us. Fred is quite familiar with this concept. His own life was changed through the love of others. But he let education carry him away from this same calling. He's here now to share with us his true story on this Unshackled Daily Devotional.
1: My father's drunken abuse led to my mother's premature death when I was 10. He moved us to Chicago, where life was even rougher, but one day he listened to a Christian radio program and fell under such conviction that he wrote to the station. They sent a couple of men to visit, one of them from Pacific Garden Mission, and they explained the gospel to Dad. He didn't receive Christ that day, but they began praying for our family from then on. Not long after that, I passed some people on the street who were witnessing for Jesus. I stopped to listen and then prayed with them, putting my trust in Christ. My brother had no interest until I began talking in my sleep about God's blessings. In time, he professed faith in Christ too. I married while I was still trying to earn enough credits to finish high school. My wife also loved the Lord, and we decided that a good education would make us more effective in the Lord's work. Between us, we proudly earned 9 degrees. One night, we suddenly realized that we had become intellectual snobs, winning arguments but not souls. We got on our knees and asked God's forgiveness for not obeying His commandment to go and preach the gospel and make disciples. Then we realized that millions of people around the world had never heard the good news of God's love and grace given to us through Jesus Christ, and we went overseas as missionaries. I'm living evidence that sharing God's love and truth makes a difference for eternity.
0: The Apostle Paul recalls first preaching the gospel to the people of Corinth in 2 Corinthians chapter 2. In verses 1 and 2, he says, "And I, brethren, when I came to you, came not with excellency of speech or of wisdom, declaring unto you the testimony of God. For I determined not to know anything among you, save Jesus Christ and Him crucified." Friend, despite his great knowledge, Paul's purpose was to connect with lost souls through simple, life-giving truth. To love the ones he engaged with rather than defeat them into obedience. 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A key Bible verse is provided so you can dig deeper into its specific intent and what it means for our lives in these Unshackled Daily Devotionals. 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
3: There are moments when a nation's character is tested. 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The question is not what happens to Israel. The question is what America becomes if we abandon Israel. A nation that cannot tell the difference between terrorists and their victims has lost its moral compass. When America asks Israel to restrain itself while terrorists call for her destruction, that is not wisdom, that is weakness. And weakness in the face of evil is not peace, it's surrender. I'm Earl Cox in Israel. Because God loves Israel, I do too. 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
5: American Family News, I'm Robert Thornton. President Donald Trump spoke today at a FIFA reception before the World Cup ends this weekend.
6: But fans from 200 countries attended 104 games spread across 16 northern American cities. And I saw things happen. My mother comes from Scotland. My father comes from Germany. When I saw the Scottish bagpipes and the Scottish, they were going wild. They were going, I said, this is really different. And you know, a lot of countries came here not knowing what to think, and they love the United States. In fact, the people that came, they're going to be coming back, maybe permanently, I don't know. They love the United States. We're doing great.
5: Trump said by the time it is over on Sunday, nearly 6 billion people will have watched the games. The president is pushing Congress to pass the Save America Act, which would require proof of citizenship for voter registration and an ID to vote in U.S. elections. Here's Fox's Chad Pergram.
7: Few policy issues have consumed the president more than trying to compel Congress to pass the Save America Act. The House recently velcroed the plan to a State Department funding bill, but the Senate may strip it out. In fact, the Senate may not even consider the House funding bill at all. The Senate does not appear ready to address any money bills, let alone that one. In addition, it's about the math. The Senate cannot crack a filibuster to fully debate the Save America Act. The president demanded an end to the filibuster, but even that lacks the votes. In short, the president's speech failed to move the meter, convincing holdouts to tackle his prized legislative goal.
5: Many Democrats say non-citizen voting is already illegal and rare. Others argue it may be on the books as illegal, but is not enforced. Today, Taylor Farms said it was voluntarily removing iceberg lettuce that comes from central Mexico after it was linked to one of the largest outbreaks of cyclosporiasis in the United States. This comes as Taco Bell pulled lettuce from locations after health officials linked the parasite to the chain earlier this week, which was supplied by Taylor Farms. This according to the New York Times. The parasite causes stomach bug-like symptoms with diarrhea being a main issue. Texas Governor Greg Abbott spoke with Fox today about the flooding in Texas and how people were prepared this time.
8: Listen, people were so much more aware about the dangers of flooding, the dangers of a rainstorm event that we had last year, that this year was even greater than what happened last year.
5: The National Weather Service says the weather system is to move slowly northwestward and will lessen the coverage of showers and storms in central Texas over the weekend. A Catholic theologian was asked for some marriage advice. His answer contains the key to finding beauty in today's world. Here's AFN Steve Jordal.
9: Boston College philosophy teacher Dr. Peter Kraft was on the Pints with Aquinas podcast when host Matt Frad asked if he had any advice for people considering marriage. Kraft said, if you can imagine your potential spouse after the bloom of youth has left them, after their bodies have broken down and they're no longer physically attractive, if you will still find them beautiful, marry them.
10: The last view I had of my wife in the nursing home, about an hour after she died, I fell in love with her again. Here is a wasted, emaciated, wrinkled, suffering body.
9: Ben Shapiro on his Daily Wire podcast says that's the key to existing in a broken world with, at times, excruciating pain.
11: The world is an incredible, beautiful place created for us by a loving God, but it's also a place of heartbreak and tragedy. What Dr. Kraft is saying there is that it's the same place.
9: He says the left misses this point. Socialism is a heartless system that considers people to be cogs in a machine, and the only good is what's good for the so-called collective.
11: A civilization that treats human beings with this sort of disposable mentality is a civilization that loses its moorings utterly.
9: Shapiro, an Orthodox Jew, says in God's economy, every soul has eternal value and is made in the image of God.
11: That's the stuff that life is made of. It's the stuff that makes the adventure so wonderful. It's finding the soul in another human being and recognizing that you have inherent value as a human being.
5: That's all for now. See more news at AFN.net.

0: This is Gary Bauer in Washington, D.C. with your end-of-day report sponsored by American Values. President Trump spoke to the American people last night about an extremely important subject, the integrity of our elections. The president revealed that Communist China stole voting records of 220 million Americans. Even worse, leftists within the deep state hid from President Trump the intelligence about Communist China's interference in the 2020 election. Why would they do that? Because they knew Communist China was working to defeat Trump. President Trump also revealed that the Department of Homeland Security identified more than 270,000 illegal aliens who are currently registered to vote around the country. And that number is only from states that voluntarily offered their voter files to be examined by federal agencies. Democrat states, California, Illinois, New York, all refused to participate in the effort to get illegal aliens off their voter rolls. Gee, I wonder why. ABC and NBC refused to air the president's speech. That's outrageous. Those networks would be perfectly comfortable broadcasting out of Beijing, where the news is constantly censored. And it shows you that the real threat to our constitutional republic isn't Donald Trump and Republicans. It's the intolerant left that wants to censor what you can hear, read, and watch, while it dictates what you are allowed to think and say. Now, nothing the president said last night should discourage you from voting. If anything, it should make you more determined than ever to vote. If you don't vote, you're surrendering the country to the Marxist left and those who threaten our freedoms. Christians need to vote in massive numbers so that the vote is too big to rig. This is Gary Bauer signing off from Washington, D.C. 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

shall descend from heaven with a shout, with the voice of the archangel, and with the trump of God. And the dead in Christ shall rise first. Then we which are alive and remain shall be caught up together with them in the clouds, to meet the Lord in the air. And so shall we ever be with the Lord.

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2: There's enough time in every day to do everything that God wants you to do and to do it gracefully. It's an insult to God to say you don't have enough time. If you don't have enough time, you're doing something God did not intend for you to do. Either it's something that you imposed upon yourself or you've allowed others to impose upon you. So what you must do is to get quiet before the Lord and let God speak to your heart.
1: Welcome to Love Worth Finding. Pastor, teacher, and author Adrian Rogers said, yesterday, that's just a canceled check. Tomorrow, that's just a promissory note. Today is all of the cash that you have. You'd better learn how to spend it wisely. In part one of this message, we learned that time is a provided and present opportunity. It's a gift from God that we dare not let pass by. How can we organize our days so that we're good stewards of our time? If you have your Bible, turn to Ephesians chapter 5 and look at verse 14. As Adrian Rogers gives the powerful conclusion of the time of your life.
2: I want to talk to you today about the time of your life. If you've been going toward the wrong goal, or if you've been sitting on the sidelines, either one, I want to show you from God's Word how to take time and use time and maximize your time for God's glory. Now, there are three or four things I want you to notice with me. And first of all, time is a provided opportunity. Now, what I mean by that is this. Look, if you will, in verse 14. Wherefore he saith, awake, thou that sleepest. Now, we need to jolt some people awake. There is a day of opportunity that you dare not let pass by. We need to awaken from our stupor. Some of us have been chloroformed by these evil days, and somehow we need to be jolted awake. God has provided for you an opportunity. You see, it is God who is the creator of time. God's great gift to you, number one is Jesus, and number two is time. Number one is Jesus. Number two is time. God has given you time to work, time to serve, time to love, time to laugh, time to labor. But like any gift, how you use it is really up to you. And we need to see every day, this day, and every day as a gift from God. Don't go around saying, well, thus and such a person has more time than I have. That's wrong. We all have the same amount of time. Everybody has 24 hours in the day. The difference between people is not that some people have more time than other people. The difference in people is how people use the time that God has given them. So I want you to see this time as a provided opportunity, something that God has given you and something that God wants you to awaken to. But secondly, I want you to see this time not only as a provided opportunity, but a present opportunity, something that is here right now. Notice in verse 15, see then that ye walk circumspectly, not as fools, but as wise, redeeming the time, because the days are evil. Now he speaks here of days. This is the day that the Lord hath made. I will rejoice and be glad in it. There are two days that can steal the joy from today. There are two days that can steal the